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0: This is Weatherology. I'm meteorologist Laura Lockwood with the Alexandria Lakes Area Forecast. Mainly clear skies tonight with a chance of severe thunderstorms. Lows around 59. North winds around 5 miles per hour. High of 85 and foggy early tomorrow. Clear skies tomorrow night. Lows around 63. Mainly clear Sunday with daytime highs approaching 89. 82. Thunderstorms likely Monday. For KXRA, I'm meteorologist Laura Lockwood. Right now, it's 73 degrees.
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3: Welcome back to the program. A Surgeon General nominee from Donald Trump, who has no active medical license, although does have a background in medicine, and no clear answers on vaccines, but she is a very powerful online influencer. I thought we'd talk about that with Dr. Henry Miller, a medical doctor, molecular biologist, currently at the Science Literacy Project. Dr. Miller, welcome back.
10: Good to be with you, Lars. Thank you.
3: What should we make of Casey Means, who is now the Surgeon General nominee, but as you point out, does not have an active medical license, although did go to medical school and was in the middle of residency when apparently she quit the residency and decided that she was going to go out and, I guess, talk more about wellness and those kinds of things and be very critical of vaccines.
10: Well, I guess the appropriate response to her appointment, when you look at her lack of qualifications and some of the things she said and done, is would be cynical laughter. As you said, her CV is very meager for Surgeon General of the U.S., who provides or is supposed to provide advice to the President of the U.S. and heads the 6,000-member uniformed officers of the Public Health Service, of which I was one in my NIH days. She just has no qualifications for any of this. And that was very evident during her confirmation hearing before the Senate Help Committee earlier this week, when Senator Cassidy of Louisiana put her on the spot and she couldn't respond coherently to anything.
3: What was the question about?
10: He asked her about what she would advise the president and the secretary about MMR vaccines, because we're in the middle of a measles outbreak, the worst in decades. He asked about what she thought about the hepatitis B vaccine for newborns, her stated opposition to hormonal birth control, and her promotion of psilocybin. That's the magic mushrooms, yep. Hallucinogenic. And she couldn't have what has been referred to as a clean answer to any of those. She just danced all over them.
3: I guess what I wonder about, because I don't know Casey Means at all, but she went to Stanford Medical School, graduated, then she started a residency in ENT, that'd be ear, nose, and throat surgical residency, and then dropped out 4 years later. So it wasn't though she was pushed out of school. Dr. Miller, do you think it's fair to say that sometimes the people who know the flaws of a system best are those who said, I'm going to go into that system, and then getting into it for a few years and deciding, no, I don't want to be part of this, and they go on to other things that they still in medicine, but just not using a traditional approach to medicine. Is that necessarily a down check?
10: Well, it depends on what they decide to do and what disciplines they pay attention to. So you know, she has a series of newsletters, some of which I read in preparation for talking about her nomination.
3: Yeah.
10: And I encourage you and your readers to go to her newsletter number 32, which contains a few gems like this. She said, I did full moon ceremonies with grounded, powerful women where we called in abundance and let go of what wasn't serving us.
3: I wouldn't be crazy about that kind of background. No.
10: And just a couple more. She said, I hiked alone and talked literally out loud to the trees, letting them know I was ready for partnership. I made wishes. These are all quotes. I made wishes. This is my favorite. I made wishes on heads-up pennies. I made wishes when the clock struck 11:11, and I made wishes on the first stars I saw in the night sky. I mean, this is just woo-woo medicine. And in fact, the section of her newsletter that that has those is entitled "Embrace the Woo-Woo." Well, she's entitled to do that. She doesn't practice medicine, hasn't for years. And should she be the president's senior advisor on medical issues? Really?
3: That's a good question, because one of the criticisms, and I know that you and I, I'm not a big fan of RFK Jr., neither are you, but when he says, well, we've had conventional medicine for the last 30 or 40 years, and Americans are sicker than they've ever been, sicker than they've been in modern times. So while I'm not going to endorse the woo-woo garbage, I do wonder whether or not the conventional approach is working for Americans. Is it?
10: Well, our longevity has been increasing. I think it plateaued during the pandemic, which is not surprisingly. But I think, you know, we're certainly not sicker than we ever have been. We're approximately at a plateau, but longevity has been increasing in recent years.
3: But Doc, if I throw back at you and say, well, diet may be a big part of why we're living longer. I'm not sure if you'd agree with that or not, but that doesn't necessarily have to do with just strictly medicine, does it?
10: No, it doesn't. It's hard to judge the influence of diet, but let me quote what Dr. Means says about one aspect of diet. She said, when it comes to a question like raw milk, I want to be free to form a relationship with a local farmer, understand his integrity, look him in the eyes, pet his cow, and then decide if I feel safe to drink the milk from his farm. Now, you know, that would be good for a TV comedy about medical practice.
3: Agreed.
10: But again, the president's senior advisor on medical issues, the head of the 6,000-member U.S. Public Health Service.
3: I understand the concern, and I would like to see some changes in medicine, Dr. Miller, and I'm not sure I'm qualified to give you, you know, the right prescription for where it should go. I was left very disappointed by the performance of medicine during the pandemic. A lot of people got fired for reasons that I think we now all question, and the business seems to be more of a business than it's ever been before. Would you agree?
10: Well, it certainly is a business, and there are certain things that should be reforms that should be made. The president has talked about reducing drug prices, for example.
3: Yes,
10: and that's a very worthy goal, and one that I think we've discussed previously that could accomplish that is reciprocity of approvals between FDA and some of its A-list of foreign counterparts. So there would be competition in getting approvals and competition in the marketplace, and that would put downward pressure on prices.
3: Dr. Henry Miller from the Science Literacy Project. Dr. Miller, thank you very much.

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0: This is Weatherology. I'm meteorologist Allura Lockwood with the Alexandria Lakes Area Forecast. 59 tonight, under mainly clear skies, northeast winds around 5 miles per hour. Highs around 85, with fog in spots early tomorrow. Clear skies tomorrow night, lows around 63. Temps above average Sunday and Monday, with highs from the low 80s to the upper 80s. Storms both days. For KXRA, I'm meteorologist Allura Lockwood. Currently, it's 72 degrees.
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10: Welcome back to the program. Well, the U.S. may soon help Europeans bypass their own government's online speech bans. Is that a worthy risk, or could it spark a global censorship fight? Patrick Hedger joins me now, Director of Policy for NetChoice. Patrick, good to have you back.
15: Hey, thank you for having me.
10: Would you mind telling my audience what people in Europe are up against? Because I don't think Americans can even imagine the kind of limitations on free speech that a lot of those Western European countries are happy to impose on their own people.
15: Yeah, what they're up against is a world without the First Amendment, and that the First Amendment is incredibly unique. And so we should be very thankful to have it here in the United States, because what the Europeans are dealing with, both in the United Kingdom and in the European Union, you have laws such as the Digital Services Act in Europe and then the Online Safety Act in the United Kingdom, that, of course, are passed in the name of online safety, keeping kids safe, keeping families safe. But what it's leading to is mass censorship, and companies that are even just shutting down because they don't want to deal with the bureaucratic compliance and the potentially ruinous fines that are associated with these laws. Blogs on completely banal topics such as parenting advice have shut down in the United Kingdom because of these types of laws. So that's what the Europeans are up against.
10: Okay, and are the European governments who invented these rules and restrictions, are they able to make any kind of case that, you see, we're doing this, we're limiting this, and it's producing this good outcome?
15: Yeah, you know, the intent here is certainly noble, but what you're seeing is that an unintended consequence is that you tend to drive traffic away from websites that are acting in good faith, keep harmful content down, and you're sending people and diverting people to worse parts of the internet, the dark web, overseas, you know, websites that are operated overseas. So there's a lot of unintended consequences with this type of regulation.
10: Okay, but if the European governments are doing this, do they realize this is the end result and that they're going to get a backlash? Even people who don't have a First Amendment to fall back on are still going to say, well, I still want to engage in speech. I've seen plenty of examples out of the UK of people there who want to talk about some serious issues, which might be controversial, but they want to talk about, say, Muslim rape gangs. And they're told by their own government, no, you're not allowed to say that. You're not allowed to speak it in any way. You certainly can't put it online. And I think people would reasonably say, well, why not? If we're seeing this pattern that women and children are being assaulted and that the assaulters fit into a particular category, they should be able to talk about it. And if the government tells them not to, as you said, they're going to say, well, then I'll go someplace where I can talk about it. I mean, someplace in cyberspace, not physically.
15: Yeah, and what we're seeing too is that the ways that people are trying to bypass some of these restrictions that are being put in place, such as virtual private networks or VPNs, which would allow for a user to put their geography somewhere, their geographic location somewhere else, for the purposes of their online activity, European governments are now moving to ban those. And, you know, what's ironic is that a VPN is ultimately an online safety tool. It's about preserving your privacy, keeping you safe online. And the Europeans, in the name of safety, are banning a quintessential safety tool employed in cybersecurity.
10: Okay, but can the people who are pushing these restrictions, I guess I'll go back to that kind of argument, if you're going to do this and use VPNs, can they point to something and say, you see, if we let people have VPNs, then we're going to have all of these bad results, bad outcomes, that people are going to be able to do this or do that. Can they actually point to anything that VPNs are allowing that reasonable people wouldn't want to see allowed, like those candid discussions of real important issues?
15: You know, there's always going to be harmful content online, and the question is how we deal with it. And do we deal with it in a way that empowers people, or do we deal with it in a way that restricts people and throws out fundamental freedoms with it? You know, there are policies in place that would have been adopted in certain U.S. states, such as online safety education in schools and curriculums, to teach people how to use the internet safely and empower them instead of trying to shield them from the endless array of bad things that are online, while also restricting their access to, again, legal and lawful information. You know, we have to be able to deal with the risk without sacrificing too much of our freedom.
12: Well, and Patrick, one of the things I wonder about is we're a country that believes First Amendment rights are absolutely essential, that they are, you know, God gave us First Amendment rights. The Constitution tells the government, don't mess with them. Should our country play a role in saying, well, if your countries are going to cut you off from free speech, we're going to facilitate that free speech. And is there a way to do that? And I understand it'll make the Europeans mad. I frankly don't care.
15: Yeah, so what the United States government is doing is this initiative to, you know, provide a portal for Europeans and other folks in countries that don't have access to free speech online to access vital information, these services that are being restricted. But it's important for the U.S. government to be engaged here because the global internet has really been built by Americans. It's American companies shaped the World Wide Web as we know it today. And so when the Europeans and other countries are putting restrictions on the internet, those fines and other restrictions bleed into the United States. They come out of the pockets of American companies and American consumers. And some of the restrictions impact the way you use the web here in the U.S. I mean, all of those cookies pop-ups, do you accept cookies on basically every website now that everybody ignores and are a nuisance, is a result of a European regulation. So I think it's crucial for the U.S. government to be stepping up here.
12: Yeah, and as far as I'm concerned, I'd like us to stand up for our principles and say we think that everybody should be allowed to have free speech, especially if the European rules and restrictions are going to start bleeding into our space as well. But if that kind of restriction starts to bleed into the United States, as far as I'm concerned, I would support the private efforts of companies to say, well, we're going to give your people a way around it, and then we're going to remind them, this is what you get in a country that actually recognizes your God-given rights to free speech. That's Patrick Hedger, Director of Policy for NetChoice. Patrick, thank you very much. By the way, think about this. You're at work, your phone rings. It has your kid's number, and it's your kid's voice, panicked, saying he's been in an accident, he needs money, and he needs it wired right now. You move heaven and earth. 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
10: Hall, I'm Keith Peters in Washington. President Trump gave a speech and met with farmers in Wisconsin and a preview of what his midterm campaigning might look like.
11: We love the farmers. We love everything about your state.
12: The president described the Republican Party as the only option for farmers.
11: As president, I fought for the American farmer like no one has ever fought before. Nobody's like, I'm up here today. I don't need this. I got elected. I got elected. I'm here because I like the farmer.
12: Trump has scheduled a weekend at his estate in Bedminster, New Jersey, and will then attend Game 3 of the NBA Finals in New York Monday night. I'm Jennifer King.
10: The Treasury Department is warning banks about the risks of serving people living in the country illegally.
13: It's part of the Trump administration's efforts to tighten immigration controls. The Financial Crimes Enforcement Network, or FinCEN, issued guidance following an executive order by President Trump in May. That order requires banks to scrutinize customers' citizenship more closely, but it is less aggressive than initially expected, since it doesn't mandate collecting citizenship information. Treasury Secretary Scott Bessent emphasized preventing illegal aliens from exploiting financial institutions. Banks are pushed to watch for red flags like identity theft and payroll fraud. Hiya Pinjwani, Washington.
10: Texas Governor Greg Abbott is concerned that a new factory isn't expected to start work for more than a year on mitigating the new world screwworm fly infestation in his state. The factory breeds sterile flies as part of plans to stop the flies' flesh-eating larvae from threatening the $113 billion U.S. cattle industry. Abbott has pledged that Texas will help the Department of Agriculture accelerate construction of the $750 million breeding facility. On Wall Street, the Dow down by 695 points, the S&P 500 lower by 200. More at townhall.com.
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10: World Cup fans who thought they scored free tickets will now have to pay full price. We hear more on the story from correspondent Marcela Sanchez reporting.
15: FIFA has canceled World Cup tickets issued to about 60 fans who mistakenly got them for free because of a website error during the checkout process. Soccer's ruling body issued a statement saying it regrets the error and any inconvenience caused, adding that those tickets remain reserved for the fans who were affected to buy at the agreed price. The tickets were sold through the official World Cup site on May 21st. It's the latest glitch in an often controversial World Cup ticketing program. The attorneys general of New York and New Jersey are investigating FIFA for possible violations of consumer protection laws. I'm Marcela Sanchez.
10: News and analysis at townhall.com. From Washington, I'm Keith Peters. The countdown to the nation's 250th birthday is on. Celebrations will include dazzling pyrotechnics and an Ultimate Fighting Championship fight on the White House lawn.
16: Officials are also planning a massive 16-day Great American State Fair and a ball drop in Times Square. While President Trump teased that the UFC arena under construction could be permanent, he said maybe we'll never ever take it down. The president suggested canceling the state fair concert after many artists pulled out, including Milli Vanilli, the Commodores, and Bret Michaels of Poison. Vanilla Ice, however, said that he is super honored to perform. Bernie Bennett, Washington.
10: Television and movie actors have voted to ratify a 4-year contract with studios and streaming services. This comes after union leaders negotiated protections against synthetic actors created by artificial intelligence. The ratification was widely expected. More on these stories at townhall.com.
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19: This is Weatherology. I'm meteorologist Laura Lockwood with the Alexandria Lakes Area Forecast. Clear skies and foggy tonight with a low of 56. Northwesterly winds around 5 miles per hour. Mainly clear with fog early tomorrow, 85. Tomorrow night, lows dip down to about 61. Lots of sunshine Sunday with a high of 89. 83, thunderstorms likely Monday. For KXRA, I'm meteorologist Laura Lockwood. Currently 70.
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21: Staying up late on a Friday night, we are concluding our broadcasts from Hofstra University. The Talkers Convention was today. We'll talk about that a little bit later on in the broadcast. We got lots to get to. There was apparently a leak in the International Space Station. We'll talk to some NASA engineers about that. A little bit of a scare. How much risk are they in? We'll get into that. Plus, it's Friday, and that means Hollywood exec for a day. So Theo Lewis-Clark is going to join us. That's going to be later on. Of course, open phones with text messages and voicemails and all that. But tomorrow, it was 82 years ago tomorrow that Dwight Eisenhower wrote in a note, "The eyes of the world are upon you." That note was to the men and women who were going to invade Normandy. It was D-Day. It's the 82nd anniversary of D-Day. And so we are going to sit down with a gentleman who is the director of education at the National D-Day Memorial in Virginia. Why is it Virginia? What did that letter say? all of that in the history of D-Day. When we come back, America at Night, we're just getting started.
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0: in school. You've just done it so many times, it's just another fire drill.
1: Yeah, except maybe somebody pulled the alarm, was thinking about it. But nah, it's a big deal, but it's one that we've learned over the years how to deal with.
0: Yeah, there you go. Keith Cowling, editor of NASA Watch, former NASA Space Station payload engineer. Keith, great conversation. Congratulations on the award. Be safe, and we'll talk to you down the road.
1: All right, beam me up.
0: You got it. Keith Cowling, editor of NASA Watch. America at Night, back in a moment.
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0: the Manchurian Candidate. That is a great movie. The Manchurian Candidate, a young Angela Lansbury, a very young Frank Sinatra, and there's a couple of other actors who were in there. You'd be like, oh, yeah, I've seen that guy before. But it's the, I don't want to give it away, but it's the story of, how do I tell this tale without giving it away? It's so good. It is so good. It's black and white. Came out in the 60s, maybe early 60s. And it's the story of, I can't do it justice. I will come back and tell it. 1-844-2-McGraw, 1-844-262-4729. 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We love first-time callers. So if you're listening and you've never called, come on in. 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America at Night, back in a moment.
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0: All right, let's go back to the phones. Let's go to Terry. Terry in Macon, Georgia. Terry, welcome to America at Night.
14: Hey there, McGraw. How you doing, man?
0: Good, sir. How are you?
14: I'm doing great. I've loved your D-Day coverage. D-Day is special to my family. My grandfather had two brothers lost on D-Day, and he served in the Pacific, and his other brother, since they needed a designated survivor, stayed over in the States.
0: Oh, my goodness.
14: And on your cavalry question, we did indeed have cavalry as a backup. The 113th Cavalry had switched totally mechanized by the time of D-Day, but they still retained a backup for pulling things out of the mud. In fact, they did bring them to Scotland in England and maintained a training post for them. As far as if they used them on D-Day, I don't know, but the reason I know this is because one of my great uncles that passed away, one of my grandfather's brothers, actually served in that unit. And it was well known that Patton would get a horse from their unit from time to time. And he enjoyed riding a horse throughout his time in Europe. And so, he wanted more of them in North Africa, too.
0: Interesting. Now, I knew that Patton liked his horses. I remember that, but I didn't know. I don't think they were transported over during D-Day. I don't know about that. Do you know about that?
14: No. All I know is they were maintained in England, and they did have some over there in Europe, but I don't know how they got there.
0: Gotcha. But, okay. They might have been European.
14: They were in Europe beforehand. Yeah.
0: Yeah. Yeah. Yeah.
14: But no, they were from America. They were brought over. That's from the U.S. and with the cavalry.
0: Yeah, yeah.
14: And
0: well, Terry, let me get that straight. Your father fought in the Pacific. His two brothers died on D-Day.
14: My grandfather fought in the Pacific. My mom's dad.
0: Gotcha.
14: And he had two brothers that died, either somewhere either on D-Day or shortly thereafter. Yes, and then yep.
0: Terry, hey, thank you. What a great phone call. Great insights, as always, from Macon, Georgia. Terry, thanks for checking in, Terry. Music says we got to go away. You got it. More phone calls, more text messages, and we got some voicemails coming up. America at Night, back in a moment.
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7: All right, we're not going to get to all of the phone callers. Just a couple more texts here. I hate the Knicks. That is from, where is that from? Rhode Island. I hate the Knicks. Certainly understandable. You're a Celtics fan. I could see how you are not a fan of the Knicks. He had a dragon tattoo. He had the dragon tattooed over the original controversial tattoo. Yeah, I saw it today. It looked like it's sort of blacked out or not as prevalent. Because when I saw it, I was like, well, what does that look like? So apparently he's had it altered, if you will. But that's the latest there. All right, we are officially out of time. I want to give a special shout-out to Hofstra University. I got to tell you, what a wonderful group, the professors, the dean, the students. If you're worried about the future of radio and media, it is in good hands with these kids here at Hofstra University. Everyone here couldn't have been any nicer, couldn't have been any more accommodating. The Talkers magazine went great. Michael Harrison is a true, true, true champion of radio and a godsend and one of the greats who has been able to bring together radio brethren from around the country for a common cause. It was really, really a wonderful 2 days. Everyone has been great. I apologize to Alex and Richard for putting a strain on the system, but I think it all worked out. It worked out great, so I want to thank everybody. We'll be back Monday night with a whole new host of shows and guests and phone calls and all that type of stuff. So we are officially out, headed back, and we'll start it all up again next Monday morning. Our producer is Alex Hinton, as always. Our engineer is Richard Good. Special thanks to Tim Fair from Hofstra University. You'll be hearing about him in the relatively near future. He's got a great radio career, a great career in the media, just waiting to happen. He's got to graduate first. He's got to pass that science test, I guess, on Monday. I'm McGraw Millhaven. Thanks for checking in, as always. This is America at Night.
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1: Thank you, Craig Good. Welcome aboard indeed, everybody. Nice to have you here with us for the May 30th, 2026 edition of America's number one travel radio show. It is just after 10 a.m. Eastern time in a rather brisk New York City area. Surprising, since we're going to be in June in a couple of days.
2: Yeah, it feels like March.
1: It does, exactly. And as I always like to start, from coast to coast, border to border, and around the world on TuneIn, off we go together as the fastest 2 hours in travel gains steam. It is time once again to talk everything and anything in the world of travel. 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And
2: Mary, all right. Who are they? Well, let's give a warm welcome and thank you to News Talk 1560, the talk of the town. That's AM 1560 KZQQ Radio in Abilene, Texas. That's the designated market area number 166. And I want to say hello and welcome to all the new listeners hearing us live right now in the Jackson, Tennessee DMA. That's Media Market 174. And that is FM 99.3 WZLT Radio. They have also just joined our national network of stations.
1: Yes,
2: welcome to both.
1: We love welcoming new stations to our national network. Our team keeps working to keep all the positive mojo for us going. So, all right, since we were off for the Memorial Day holiday weekend last week at this time, after our live broadcast back on May 16th, with RJ already over in Italy for a big car event at Lake Como, Mary and I decided to catch a flight to Rome, and we spent 9 days traveling there in Sorrento, Capri, Naples, Soriano, Nel, Cimino, and Rome. Listen, it was hard for us to come back from that trip, as we both love Italy so much. Later in the show, we plan to share with you about some of what we experienced and why Italy is really just such a special place to visit.
2: It really is. We'll talk a little bit later in the show about the new EES entry-exit system, because that's certainly interesting. But it's very doable. No need to stress about it. But I miss Sorrento. I loved Sorrento. The citrus groves, the dramatic cliffs, all the hotels built right into the cliffs,
1: Capri,
2: and the views.
1: Capri. Yeah. I'm just going to say this. Rudy, you know this. I'll say good morning to you. But Italy is a country that once you visit, you'll just want to go back and go back and go back and go back.
3: Oh, yeah. Well, but we were talking just before we went live here. I said, why don't you do the show from there? We can do the show from anywhere, anywhere we want.
2: I like the way you think, Rudy.
1: We are headed back to Italy later in the year.
2: No, but I like the way Rudy thinks. Move there and do the show from there. Why not?
3: Don't even start. You don't even have to get up till mid-afternoon.
1: We would sound a lot different. We would not have that New York energy. But so, Bobby, good morning to you down there in Dallas at our network center. How was your anniversary celebration?
4: It was great, and I'm very glad to hear you guys at it. Abilene. I wouldn't be running your show without Abilene, Texas. So,
2: why is that?
4: My dad got started in radio in Abilene, and so him being in radio my whole life is what made me want to get into it. So I'm running your show because of Abilene Radio.
2: All right, Abilene. Wow. Look at that.
1: Abilene. It's just growing with importance to the show more and more now. So not only besides being affiliate to help get us to the 625, well, now, Bobby, we've got a family connection. I love that. So, and speaking of a family connection, well, RJ is getting ready for his open road segment ahead this hour. And to all of our listeners at AM 1240, FM 92.5, and FM 105.5 KRDO Radio, that is in the Colorado Springs area, I think he's going to make all of you proud, as he mentioned to me that what's ahead at Pikes Peak is his focus. Mm-hmm. So before we move to the Travel News Roundtable, we had some very interesting polls, Mary, that just finished up. They're fresh off the presses, I guess we could say. Yeah. Let's share the results with everyone. Thank you, everybody who voted in them.
2: Absolutely, we did indeed. We always love when you guys vote. So here we go. First question, your preferred road trip tool for directions is? The results, I'll work backwards. 9% of you still use an atlas. Okay, I love you guys. 11%, you just wing it.
1: Love it.
2: 16% use a paper map. All right, you guys get a round of applause as well. 28% of you mobile phone map apps, and 36% use the in-vehicle GPS.
1: Well, you know, when we were over in Europe last week, how many paper maps did we use? Think about that.
2: Right. And they were everywhere.
1: And I love,
2: checked into
1: the
2: hotels, they had paper maps. And
1: all the years we've been married, even before we've been married, you know, I have what I like to call NSD. I just call it natural sense of direction.
2: Yeah.
1: And I just like to wing it.
2: Well, then you're in the wing it category.
5: You have initials for that, too.
1: I do.
2: Initials for everything, Rudy.
1: NSD.
2: I don't know how
5: NSD.
1: NSD. Natural sense of direction. And by the way,
2: RJ has it, too.
1: I'm very proud to
2: RJ's
1: say.
2: RJ's inherited it.
3: Yes, I have it, too. I inherited it from my father, but he never called it NSD.
2: Well, now you know. You have NSD.
1: Rudy.
2: Okay.
3: Sorry, I interrupted the
2: No. That's fine. That's good to know. All right. Second question. What's your preferred type of luggage? 39% of you like the spinners, 35% of you like the rollerboards, 14% handheld, 12% specialized garment bag, and 1% of you backpacking.
1: Well, you know, listen, we took note of this, and Mary and I'll acknowledge, Rudy, you may be the same way. We've transitioned from the rollerboard that we had for years to the spinners. But, you know, last week when we were on all those cobblestone roads and sidewalks and this and that, we realized, you know, the rollerboard would be the better way to go because the wheels don't. Now, we didn't have any problems because we have the Travel Pro. But still, you see people with the broken wheels.
2: Yeah. And we talked to a flight attendant back about it on the way home. The rollerboard is preferred by flight attendants for that reason because they're in and out of all kinds of countries and it's more durable.
1: Well, the next time that you're in an airport, look at the flight crews.
2: Yeah.
1: Okay? The pilots and the flight crews themselves, they all have rollerboards. Mm-hmm. I mean, 99% of them.
3: Did you say 14% prefer hand carry? Who wants to carry a
2: 14% handheld. I guess that means they carry on, like handheld, like a duffel bag or something.
3: Small one, I guess.
2: Like a duffel bag, yeah.
1: I think they stuff it under their seat or whatever it is because they don't want to pay for the bag.
2: You used to use garment bags.
1: Yeah, I did, exactly. But I was traveling with a lot more suits and shirts than that thing. All right, well, we'll now move to the Travel News Roundtable. Just real quick, since we came back on American Airlines, and you know, I know they offer free Wi-Fi, but not when you're flying to and from Europe. They made a big announcement this week that they've chosen Starlink, Elon Musk Starlink, that will now be being added to over 500 of their single aisle Airbus planes. That will start next year. And I know, Mary, that sets you up very nicely for the Airbus story.
2: Yeah, so Airbus announced this week they signed a 5-year deal with Paris-based Mistral AI. That's a European leader in AI. The partnership is going to expand the use of artificial intelligence across Airbus's commercial aircraft, helicopter, defense, and space activities. And this is the one part. This will be for onboard. We'll see how that shapes the onboard experience, but also long before that, including early operations of aircraft. But what stood out to me was that current standard systems rely on hard-coded limits for thresholds, like flagging an error, like a mechanical error on a plane after a certain temperature or pressure drops to a dangerous level. AI uses predictive maintenance. So theoretically, AI should catch it much earlier. I do find that really interesting.
1: That is interesting.
2: I think something to watch. I'd like to talk
1: to Airbus
2: about it.
1: Rudy, do you have a quick story?
3: Oh, just real quick, you know, Hyundai, the number of cars, you know, Waymo, self-driving cars, I mean, Hyundai is backing something called Motional and Neuro we're going to be seeing soon, but the new thing is this thing Waymo has come out with that's a little sort of boxy thing again with a lot more leg room and supposed to be very good in snowy weather and so on. So they keep sort of coming out with more and more of these, you know, it's coming. Coming a little slower, I think, than most people think.
1: I like people over technology, but that's where we are. So we'll see. All right, after this quick sponsors break, rail travel will get some love from us today. Frank Marini returns to the show, and that's going to happen in 180 seconds.
0: 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We're coming right back.
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1: Father's Day is coming, everyone, and this opportunity that we're offering for the man in your life will absolutely make a Father's Day gift that you're going to talk about for years. 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
2: Today's B-Block has us reconnecting with Frank Marini, the CEO of Railbookers Group and their brands of Railbookers and Amtrak Vacations. Frank also serves on the executive committee of the World Travel and Tourism Council. 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And from what Robert and I just experienced in Italy all last week, the summer travel season has begun in earnest. Off to the show hotline we go for the first time today as Frank joins our national program.
1: Frank, welcome back to America's number one travel radio show. It has certainly been a while.
3: It's been a while, Robert. Thanks so much for having me. Really appreciate it.
1: You're very welcome. I've got to tell you this. Listen, 2,891 days or 7 years and 11 months. That's how long it's been since your last appearance on the nation's top travel show. Wow, right?
3: Wow.
1: Yeah, exactly. Well, listen, back then, I think we had north of about 300 stations on our syndicated network. Today, we've just welcomed our 625th. So that means new people are hearing you, and we're certainly transmitting today out to all 50 states. So after our live national broadcast back on May 16th, Mary and I departed for Italy since we were off last weekend for the Memorial Day holiday weekend. And part of those travels had us getting around Italy via their private high-speed train, Italo. Now, there was a train strike happening that made things interesting for us. It didn't impact us since our train was considered essential. But the train stations were busy, Frank, as were all the trains we saw moving. And it really reminded Mary and me that it really is such a great way to get around. So want to hear how your business is looking this summer so far and any tips for folks that you want to share who are considering train travel.
3: Well, no, thanks, Robert. And what a great trip that you had to Italy. Yeah, what we're seeing is just record growth with train travel in general. Rail, it's almost the renaissance of rail travel that we're seeing because it's really based on independent travel, ease of use, city to city, and we're seeing that across the board for growth where people are looking to personalize their trip, go on whatever date they want, time they want, and with the trains, we're just seeing that because it's really city to city service and ease of traveling on any time date that they'd like to travel. So we're definitely having a moment.
2: And that's the key word, ease and flexibility, which it really does offer all of that. So Frank, let's talk America's 250. Robert and I have been investing a lot of show time talking about it pretty much since last July 5th last year. And this January, we kicked off our 2026 coverage with a big trip highlighting the Panama Canal. And I'm actually announcing this right now. We just secured the national radio broadcast rights. And Frank, you're invited. We're going to do the broadcast live, Robert, right? July 4th from the deck of the Intrepid as the nation celebrates the largest celebration.
1: Yeah.
2: Yep. So Frank, since it's been a while, you're invited to hang out with us on the deck. But Railbookers, cool. You want to come with us?
3: Why not?
1: He could take the train.
2: But Railbookers, you guys have been celebrating America's 250 in a really big way as well. I think you have at least 9 curated itineraries, all designed to connect travelers with really historic milestones, signature American landscapes. Just talk a little bit about some of the efforts that have gone into this and why you're also all in on this celebration.
3: Oh, yeah, of course, Mary. So we're one of the official partners with America 250, and we created, exactly as you said, a whole series of itineraries all across the U.S., everything from the Founding Fathers Trail to from Hollywood to Broadway, you name it, all across the Gold Rush Trail, Lewis and Clark Trail, created a whole series of itineraries in partnership with America 250 to celebrate our 250th anniversary and really everything America has to offer with our Stars and Stripes collection. Which is going phenomenal. It's going phenomenal. It's showcasing. Sometimes people don't know where you can go by train, and Amtrak goes to 46 of the 48 contiguous states, and there's just some incredible itineraries, even like a Route 66 by rail, to give you an idea.
2: Oh, fabulous. Yeah.
1: So, you know, Frank, as we're talking about this, I want to go in a different direction with you because

0: Now, this show, we've got a number of themed segments. You happen to be in our showcase segment today, but you could have easily fit into our personal connection or write stuff segments because the book you've written is called Staying on Track. Now, the entrepreneur in me, I appreciate what you've written, Frank. I have a saying that I frequently use with our team, to focus on what's important, not what's urgent, because often what's urgent isn't that important. Now, it sometimes creates confused faces, you know, when they hear it at first, but after they think about it, they get it. So talk with us a little bit about Staying on Track. What prompted the idea for the book and, you know, maybe a quick overview of what it's all about?
1: Of course, Robert. It's something I had in my mind for a while to write a book. It kind of put thoughts down. And it's really about, for our business at Rail Bookers Group, it obviously title called Staying on Track. And it's really about being 100% customer focused. And what I mean by that, what the book talks a little bit about is our process. Because a lot of the rail itineraries that are created all around the world in these great itineraries, they actually start from our customers. So because we tailor make and customize itineraries and personalize at scale, really, our product development manager is actually our customer, because we see all these wonderful itineraries we're customizing, and then we basically create those itineraries, enhance them, and then amplify them. So what the book really talks about is our process from concept all the way to travel with the customer involved in that process and really leading us in that process and how we engage them all throughout that process to learn from them. Because I always say to myself, you know, if you listen to the customer, you ask them the questions through the journey, they actually tell you what to do, what's important to them, in our case, what itineraries to create and where to go. So that's kind of what the gist is about. And it covers all topics, everything from AI, how we use AI, but it's really about leisure travel by rail and how we created it and enhanced our business, but putting the customer first.
2: So speaking of successful itineraries and where people want to go, we've been told that following the popularity of your flagship 60-day global rail tour, that Rail Bookers has now introduced some other shorter world-spanning itineraries. What's the response, Frank? And talk about what you're offering to help people go really experience the world through rail.
1: Sure. So we created that Around the World by Luxury Rail, and we put that out there, and that's just been so phenomenal for us. But really, it showcases what is possible by train travel all over the world. And what we're seeing for trends is Europe is still huge for us, Italy, where you guys were, as well as Switzerland, Ireland by rail. People don't realize that. It's a great destination by rail. Obviously, across the U.S., Canada is phenomenal. And what we're seeing is just more and more people, because of that independent travel, again, going on any date, any selection that they'd like, and knowing, like, oh, there's a train there, there's ease of use, I can customize my itinerary. It's amazing. The other thing I would say we're noticing, too, is the amount of last-minute bookings that are very large and luxury bookings is incredible, because we also have a whole selection of, again, all the luxury trains from Rocky Mountaineer, Venice Simple and Orient Express, La Dolce Vita, the Golden Eagle, and we're seeing those bookings, and those are bucket list trips, whether it's a retirement, graduations, people have saved, and they want to have that once-in-a-lifetime trip. So we're really seeing it across the board and to key destinations around the world, including one we relaunched this year, which is going phenomenal, and that's Japan by rail, which is amazing.
0: Well, it's another place, there's no question. I want to take you back to something really quick. So when Mary and I were just in Italy, we experienced their new EES system, the entry-exit system, and they've got a good amount of work to do on that for sure. But based on what's been happening, we see airlines right now, they're asking some of the countries to maybe pull back implementation for the summer. But as Mary and I returned to New York this week, you know, it struck me really how our travel experience is being homogenized and digitized in so many ways. So the book you just talked about, Staying on Track, is rooted in customer service. You know, when so much of the travel experience is forcing less human interaction and more engagement with electronics and computers, how can we have good customer service?
1: It's a great question. We have a philosophy that, I never let technology get in the way of customer service, because a lot of times you see exactly what you experience. A lot of this technology, some of it can be good, facial recognition to go through immigration, but sometimes it creates more of a challenge or a problem or a barrier, as you talked about, Robert. For us, we want to make sure for us and with customer service, we're always listening to the customer, but we have a joke to say we like to talk to you because we're actually not a booking engine. So we purposely like to put the human in. Look, we like to talk to you because we try to show, most people don't know what's possible by rail, and we like to have conversations with our customers and our travel advisors, not just point them to an online and then create these barriers for them to figure it out on their own. So that part's extremely
0: important. Well, Frank,
1: important.
0: Don't lose that, because that's winning business right there. I love that. Let's also, by the way, let's make sure that another 7 years and 11 months don't go by between appearances, okay? So that would be
1: helpful. Absolutely not.
0: All right. Thank you so much. Great conversation today. Enjoy the weekend, all right?
1: Great. Great. Thank you, Robert. Thank you, Mary. Yeah, always a pleasure.
2: Likewise. That was great. Thank you.
1: You both. Have a good weekend.
2: You too.
1: Bye-bye.
0: All right. Well, nice to reconnect with Frank and have him back on the show, Mary.
2: Yeah. And nice to see that sector and the growth that's going on there.
0: It's a great way to get around, no question about it. So, all right. Right now, we are going to step aside for some sponsor messages. By the way, the websites to go to, railbookers.com or AmtrakVacations.com. That will get you to Frank's company, and they will take good care of you. 80% of the show is still to come today, including RJ with the Open Road. We will all discover America together as well. The National Communal Forum, Personal Connection, Right Stuff, and Mary and I are going to get candid about our travels to Italy with you as well. At that and a lot more, stick with us, everyone.
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6: With SRN News, I'm Bob Agnew in Washington. New polling is raising some questions about the Democrat outlook in Maine's Senate race. Critics of Republican Senator Susan Collins argue she's been in office too long despite a moderate image. Democrat challenger Graham Plattner had been leading her but is facing a series of personal controversies, including allegations about past sexual misconduct, explicit messages, and even a Nazi tattoo. Also at SRNews.com, President Trump sought to appeal to farmers at a roundtable in Wisconsin Friday amid skyrocketing fertilizer and energy prices as a result of the U.S. war with Iran. The president said, quote, "We're going to come out and your fertilizer prices are going to go way down, just like they were 4 months ago," the president told farmers in Chippewa Falls Friday. This is SRN News.
7: This is weatherology. I'm meteorologist Alora Lockwood with the Alexandria Lakes Area Forecast. Highs level off around 85 today under mainly clear skies. Winds out of the southeast around 5 miles per hour. Clear skies tonight, lows level off around 61. Mainly sunny skies tomorrow, highs around 88. Storms likely Monday, daytime highs approaching 84. 88, a blend of clouds and sun Tuesday. For KXRA, I'm meteorologist Laura Lockwood. 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
5: KXRA, Alexandria.
26: She ends up calling the number to make a reservation. They do everything sort of, it seems okay. She orders the regular hotel room, but ends up getting charged for a suite. And by my calculations, it should have run her $4,000 and something for an 8-night stay, and instead she was charged $16,559. So $11,000 plus, simply because they upgraded her and tacked on $4,276 in quote unquote taxes and fees.
4: Did she know that when she made the when she was on the phone with him? Did they say, okay, this is going to cost you?
26: Well, of course, I don't have the recording of the original conversation, but this pattern fits the way that this company and other companies like it, by the way, I don't want to totally single them out, work. They imitate either the hotel website or in other similar scams, they imitate the airline site and send you and get you to call a toll-free number that's not the airline. And then they just find ways to add on fees or to take away rights. Like, for example, they might make your reservations for the wrong dates, but also not give you any ability to change them. In other words, there's no sort of guarantee or refund period. And you end up paying extra money. In some cases, people pay the extra fee. It might just be $100 and they don't notice. In other cases, they do notice, and the funny thing is they still don't even realize that it's not the hotel itself or the airline itself, and they write to me in my Tripped Up column and say, oh, my God, the airline swindled me or the hotel swindled me out of this money, and when I look at the exchange, I can tell it's one of these companies pretending to be sort of the one you've heard of.
4: Well, I gather the, if I recall correctly, the URL, the thing she found when she went searching for her hotel was actually, you know, like www.guestreservations, the name of the hotel.com. So that looks, you know, I want guest reservations. Here's the hotel. That must be the site. You click on it and it looks like the hotel site, but it's this other company and they book you and then they guess, as you would say in the restaurant business, they build the check.
26: Let me slightly correct you there. The key is that it said the name of the hotel, then .guestreservations.com.
4: Uh-huh.
26: So you see like grandmajestic.guestreservations.com, and if you just look at that, you say, oh, that's the guest reservations department of the hotel. But it actually would be the opposite. If it had said guestreservations.grandmajestic.com, you would probably be okay, because it's those words right before the .com that tell you what company it is, and that's sort of part of the swindle.
4: And then their fake customer service number for airlines, and your advice is you need to do something, buy an airline ticket or change your airline ticket. You go to the airline's website. Don't look for something that looks like the airline's website and call the number, because they're not going to tell you anything. They're not going to say, we're not the airline, you know.
26: Right. Well, they go out of their way not to say that they are not the airline, but they usually don't say that they are the airline either. These companies are not just straightforward, simple swindlers. They know what they have to do legally so that they don't, you can't really sue them. In some cases, that's because the companies are located overseas and they're hard to get at.
4: Seth also suggests using strong passwords, changing them frequently, never opening attachments from unknown senders. Seth Kugel writes the TripDup column for the New York Times that deals with consumer problems in the universe of travel. You can find him under Seth Kugel, K-U-G-E-L, on Instagram, Blue Sky, and X. Seth, thanks for joining us. We'll be right back.
0: 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We're back after these messages.
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1: 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I'm RJ Carey. 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Now, I know Robert and Mary were just over traversing Italy. They just came back this week, and as was I the week before, but I was up at Lake Como for the Concorso d'Eleganza at Villa d'Este, which is essentially the Pebble Beach of Europe. It's a one-weekend event. The whole car world descends upon Lake Como. And while I was there, an Italian manufacturer called Chimera Automobili debuted a brand new hypercar, the K39, nearly 1,000 horsepower with a dedicated version built to go racing specifically at Pikes Peak. And that got me thinking, you know, that's a great American race. I figure, let's talk about Pikes Peak, because if you've never been or never really known what it is, you're missing out. Now, the Pikes Peak International Hill Climb, known the world over as the Race to the Clouds, turns 104 years old this June, and which only the Indianapolis 500 has been running longer. It is America's second oldest motorsports race as a result, and the origin story alone is worth the price of admission. So listen to this. Back in 1915, a Colorado entrepreneur named Spencer Penrose finished converting an old mountain carriage road into a proper automobile highway up Pikes Peak, and one of the highest summits in the state. Of course, you know, it's the 31st highest summit. Meanwhile, it's about 200 feet lower than the highest summit. That's Colorado for you. But before that, getting to the top meant horses, mules, or your own 2 feet. Now, Penrose saw this highway as a way to drive tourism to the region and to the Broadmoor Hotel he was building right down the road. So, to put it on the map, he funded a race to the summit out of his own pocket, and lo and behold, the very first Pikes Peak Auto Hill Climb ran in August of 1916. 3 days of racing with a 22-year-old taking the overall win in just under 21 minutes. The story made the front pages of newspapers across the country, and more than a century later, they're still racing. And from the first race, a century of legend has been built on this mountain. It's comprised of 12.5 miles of public highway and 156 turns. The hill climb actually starts at about 9,300 feet above sea level, and the finish is, of course, at the summit of Pikes Peak, 14,115 feet. That's 3 miles up. Nearly a mile of elevation gained over the course of a single run, and in sections of this course, there are no guardrails. It's open mountain on one side and a very long drop on the other. Drivers are hitting speeds north of 140 miles per hour, and because you're above the tree line for a significant portion of the run, there's pretty much nowhere to hide from the wind, the weather, or the thin air. At that altitude, your engine's making less power, your tires are working way differently, and the aerodynamics behave differently than they would at sea level. It's a genuine automotive test of everything. Car, driver, and the engineering. And that's partly why a purpose-built Pikes Peak car can look almost alien compared to anything you'd see at a conventional race. It's very interesting. Now, here's where this becomes a genuine travel story for all of you. You absolutely do not have to be a car person to want to experience this. Colorado Springs is full of destination, and Race Week builds beautifully for visitors. It starts June 15th with technical inspection. Every car, every driver, they have to pass before they're allowed on the mountain. This is open to the public. It's a great way to get up close with the machinery before race day. And then on June 19th, Fan Fest takes over 10 city blocks of downtown Colorado Springs. Meet and greets, stunt performances, vendors, foods, festivals. It's a great evening out. That's kind of the warm-up act. Now, race day is June 21st, and here's the part that'll raise an eyebrow. Gates actually open at 2:30 in the morning. Believe it or not, people set their alarms way before midnight. They drive up the mountain in the dark and stake out their spot on the course before sunrise. All the locals do this. It's a lot of the fun of the race. Green flag drops at 7:30 a.m. That's when the first cars start going up the mountain. And there's no grandstand seating. You pick your own spectator area. You essentially own that piece of the mountain. It's like a rally if you're out in the woods. You own that piece of the stage. And the cars come screaming past you at full speed with nothing but the Rockies behind them. There's genuinely nothing else like it in American motorsport. It's just, you have to attend it if you have any inkling of appreciation for motorsports and the landscape out there. And if the 2:30 a.m. call time isn't for you, fan buses are also available, a perfectly good way to get up the mountain without navigating it up yourself before the sun comes up. Colorado Springs, by the way, otherwise rewards the extra days. Garden of the Gods is one of those places that stops you cold. Massive red sandstone formations rising out of the earth. Absolutely gorgeous landscape. The Broadmoor is your anchor for lodging, one of the great American resort hotels. And there's also the Pikes Peak Cog Railway, the highest cog railway in the world. And if you're in the Colorado Springs area, our friends at KRDO News Radio have you covered locally. The 104th Race to the Clouds, June 21st. 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I'm RJ Carey. 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
4: Our next guest is a powerhouse of business and diplomacy, from top leadership roles at General Motors and DocuSign to serving as Undersecretary of State. His work on global economic security even earned him a Nobel Peace Prize nomination. Today, he's leading a national journey as CEO of Freedom 250. And as we all discover America during this historic year, we now welcome Keith Kroc on the show hotline, joining us from Washington, D.C.
2: Well, it is a pleasure to have you on with us today, Keith. 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
5: Robert and Mary, thanks so much for having me.
2: Well, great having you aboard today, certainly. All right, since our time is tight, we're going to jump right into things, as we do want to talk about the Freedom Trucks. Now, they're navigating the U.S. the entire year for America's 250. I want you to share with everyone tuned in across the country how many trucks there are, Keith, and the mission of these 18-wheeler mobile museums that really do make them a must-see American roadside destination.
5: You're absolutely right. You know, think of them as mobile museums for the American story. As you mentioned, we have six Freedom Trucks traveling the country, bringing interactive exhibits, educational experiences, and the story of America's founding directly to students and families. So instead of asking people to come to Washington, we're bringing America's story to them.
4: Yeah, that might be the best part of all of this, that you went ahead and decided to go mobile around the United States for everyone to celebrate. So from the research that Robert and I have done on these trucks, like you said, six trucks, the trailers are packed with interactive, high-tech elements, it looks like. Just give our listeners a little taste of some of the immersive exhibits they may find.
5: Absolutely. You know, it's all high-tech. Right when you come walking in, you'll see, like, the famous painting of George Washington, and he's going to pop out of there, AI-driven, and he's going to tell the founding story. You know, that is a super fun thing. The other thing we have is we have a lot of interactive visits, so you can choose whether you're a patriot or a loyalist. That's a fun exhibit, and I think it packs about as much history as you possibly can in this gigantic 18-wheeler that expands, and it's something for the whole family. You also have a chance to add your name to the declaration. So, you know, what Freedom 250 is all about is living the experience, participating. So it makes it fun for everybody. Well, you're doing stuff instead of just seeing stuff.
2: I want to build on that a little bit, because, you know, you think about it, Keith, we've got a lot to celebrate this year. I mean, 250 years of freedom, American values, patriotism, and, you know, listen, I don't care about the division that's going on in the country and this and that. This is the greatest nation on earth by far. So when a visitor walks out, you know, of a Freedom truck, what's a feeling or message you hope that they take with them?
5: Well, I think the message involves around freedom. You know, Freedom 250 is focused on freedom, participation, and national unity. And it's really about celebrating, you know, the people, ideas, innovation, service, faith, the entrepreneurial spirit that shaped our country. And, you know, the Freedom 250 is also about kicking off the next 250 years.
2: Right.
5: So we want to have everybody proud of our history and confident about our future. That's, you know, that's the feeling we want, and the feeling of patriotism and understanding that freedom is not free. And we've got to fight every day for that, protect that, and pass that along to the next generation.
2: Yeah,
4: well said. You know, so how many states are you going to? And I do see that there will be quite a few state fairs where these trucks will be going. You're going to small towns across America, but how many states?
5: Well, right now, I think we've gone to about 20 of them, so we will be crisscrossing the country. I think we're going to hit practically everyone except for Alaska and Hawaii, so literally hundreds of different communities, you know, whether it's schools, whether it's museums. We just had a truck at the Indy 500, so big events. So, you know, where the people gather. And, you know, I encourage everybody to, you know, when it comes to your area, please go see it. And you can check out where the trucks are going on freedom250.org.
2: Well, I love the fact, you know, when you think about it, as Mary was talking about there, this mobile fleet at state fairs or libraries in small towns, I mean, they reflect the core of America. And I'm sure we've got a lot of people out there that may be road tripping right now, that maybe they're RVers, maybe they're just locals looking for one nearby them. So,
4: something to see.
2: You know, the website, Keith, as you just said, we want to drive people there. So, folks, if you want more information, you want to find details on finding a mobile Freedom 250 truck, the website is, as Keith said, just freedom250.org. So that's very easy to remember, freedom250.org. And, you know, really go celebrate America, you know, and the diversity of our country and all of its greatness. So, Keith, very nice talking with you today. Thank you very much for joining us. And let's go celebrate America.
5: Let's do it. Go Freedom 250. Thanks so much, guys.
4: Take care. Thanks for your time. Have a great weekend.
5: You too.
4: Thank you. Bye.
2: All right. Well, there you are, folks. The Freedom 250 trucks. I hope you go experience them. And that's a great way to celebrate.
4: And they are free for all. You may have to wait in line a little bit, but it sounds like it's going to be worth it. Go celebrate.
2: All right. Well, after this top of the hour news break, we're going to begin hour two with the National Communal Forum. That always adds an exclamation point to the show. The Personal Connection, Right Stuff, and our travels to Italy. They're all still to come today. Don't forget, you can catch this show anytime, anywhere, and via our live stream at rmworldtravel.com.
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13: Breaking news at Town Hall. I'm Bob Agnew in Washington. Federal prosecutors say multiple election fraud investigations are now underway in California as officials count ballots from this week's primary.
14: Assistant U.S. Attorney for Los Angeles, Bill Asaley, says his office has opened multiple election fraud investigations and sent a prosecutor to Los Angeles County's vote counting center. A spokesman for the county's registrar said an assistant U.S. attorney was given an overview of the public observation program and participated in a walkthrough of the ballot processing operations.
13: That is Jennifer King reporting. New polling is raising questions now about the Democrat outlook in Maine Senate race. Here's Willie Nelson.
15: Democrats are facing new concerns in Maine Senate race, as recent polling suggests their nominee's lead over Republican Senator Susan Collins may be narrowing. The latest survey shows the race tightening after weeks of scrutiny surrounding the Democratic candidate. The numbers are fueling questions about whether voters are reconsidering their support as additional reports and allegations continue to draw attention. Willie Nelson, Los Angeles.
13: Critics of Maine's Republican Senator Susan Collins argue she's been in office too long. Despite her moderate image, her Democrat challenger Graham Plattner faces a series of personal controversies. Controversies, including a Nazi tattoo. The remaining three 60 Minutes stars say they're staying on the job.
16: Executive producer Tanya Simon was fired. So were correspondents Sharon Alfonsi, Cecilia Vega, and this week's Scott Pelley. It leaves the show with three reporters.
17: I'm Bill Whitaker.
18: I'm John Wertheim.
19: I'm Leslie Stahl.
16: In a memo to fellow staff obtained by the AP, Stahl, Whitaker, and Wertheim expressed anger over the recent firings and were having a hard time deciding whether to stay. The three remaining reporters said if they can continue committing acts of independent, fearless journalism and storytelling, they're here for it, adding, if not, they leave. I'm Ed Donahue.
13: More at townhall.com.
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13: President Trump told the Wall Street Journal he wants incoming acting director of national intelligence, Bill Pulte, to start the process of firing large numbers of employees in the DNI's office.
7: Trump noted that the size of the office has been
10: way too high for way too long. Yeah, I wouldn't mind. If he cut, I wouldn't mind that.
7: Trump's administration announced last August that the office's budget would be cut by more than $700 million per year, while slashing the size of its workforce by roughly 40%. In an earlier interview with the Wall Street Journal, Trump says there's a lot of people that shouldn't be there. The Journal says that was a reference to intelligence officials who served under former Presidents Joe Biden and Barack Obama. I'm Lisa Dwyer.
13: Pulte, who leads the Federal Housing Finance Agency, was tapped to replace outgoing DNI Tulsi Gabbard. You'll find breaking news and analysis at townhall.com.

0: This is Weatherology. I'm meteorologist Laura Lockwood with the Alexandria Lakes Area Forecast. Highs level off around 85 today under mainly clear skies. Winds out of the southeast around 5 miles per hour. Clear skies tonight, lows level off around 61. Mainly sunny skies tomorrow, highs around 88. Storms likely Monday, daytime highs approaching 84. 88, a blend of clouds and sun Tuesday. For KXRA, I'm meteorologist Laura Lockwood.
1: 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We're at 58 degrees, 100% humidity. 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
5: 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Welcome to Prayer Life. Our prayer focus this week is praying for our church. But today, we want to pray for the church of our city. When Paul wrote his epistles, he wrote, "To all those in Rome who are loved by God," or "To the church in Corinth," or "To the saints in Ephesus, Colossae, Philippi." He wasn't writing to any one gathering. He was writing to all the believers within that city. What impact would it have on our city if those churches that embraced God's word, loved Jesus, were to love and honor and partner with one another? Father God, we come before you praying for the church of our city. Your sons and daughters spread strategically throughout our community. Lord, we pray that your Holy Spirit would give us wisdom and guide us in how to effectively link our arms together and represent Jesus together and impact our communities together. We pray it in Jesus' name. Amen. This is Tracy Weaver, Risen Life Ministries, encouraging you to pray for the church of your city. Join me again tomorrow for Prayer Life.
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0: Well, it seems we have a technical difficulty, so hang on here just a second. I'm going to get us up and running again. Stay tuned. 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
1: Good morning, and welcome to Saturday Morning Farm Time here on the Linder Farm Network. I'm Linda Brecke at the studio, and thank you for joining us this morning. Looking at radar, nothing showing up at this hour in Minnesota or the eastern portion of North and South Dakota, Northern Iowa, and Western Wisconsin, all looking clear at this hour. And Dan Lemke, our ag weather specialist, will have more on weather. And again, these showers continue to be spotty. Some areas missing out, others receiving that rain, and in some cases, a lot of rain. And in portions of Minnesota where we heard of some thunder shower activity late yesterday. We'll be back. We'll have Christy Van On & Company Alexandria with a market recap. First, Ag PhD.
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2: Here's the truth about what many people call rapid growth syndrome. If your corn has yellow tops, it's likely short in sulfur or micronutrients. Sulfur and most micronutrients are non-mobile in the plant. If your crop can't bring enough sulfur in, for example, the plant doesn't have the ability to rob sulfur from the lower leaves to support new growth. The upper leaves turn yellow and yield is lost. Just because you don't see a deficiency on the other plants in the field, they're likely lacking in whatever nutrient is short too. By the time you see a deficiency, you've already lost a bunch of yield with those plants. Hopefully you won't have any more yield loss, so you need to plan a course of action. The way to verify which nutrient issue you've got is to pull plant tissue tests from the affected plants and pull soil samples in those areas too. For comparison, go to a dark green field and pull tissue and soil samples there. We'll talk about what to do next as the Ag PhD radio update continues.
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2: When we first discovered the real answer behind what many people call rapid growth syndrome, it was about 20 years ago on our farm. We used to see some yellow top corn plants here and there, so we started pulling plant tissue and soil samples. Despite our guess of sulfur deficiency, it turned out in every one of those cases on our farm to be a zinc issue. Once you figure out which nutrient is short, you can do some foliar feeding, but most of your yield may already have been lost, and foliar feeding is just a short-term fix. Instead, we suggest solving the issue in the soil this fall in most cases. With zinc, it's not just about parts per million. It's also about the phosphorus to zinc ratio. Unless you get it down to a 10-to-1 ratio or less, your crop probably doesn't have enough. We love liquid zinc in furrow, 2x2, and foliar, but if you're trying to go from 3 parts per million to 7, zinc sulfate is the least expensive way to do it. Zinc sulfate costs roughly 90 cents a pound and contains 35.5% zinc. If you're 4 parts per million short, that's roughly 8 pounds of actual zinc you need to apply per acre, so about 24 pounds of dry zinc sulfate. If you did the math in your head and figured out that's $22 an acre for zinc, you probably think that I'm crazy. Keep in mind, though, it'll take many, many years to use all of that $22 worth of fertilizer, but if you don't have the level high enough in the soil, your crop can't get enough on a per-day basis, especially during rapid growth stages. Zinc sulfate is how we fixed our zinc issues, and it significantly increased our yields ever since. If you see rapid growth syndrome in your corn this year, just understand it's most likely a nutrient deficiency that you can fix. Pull tissue and soil tests, and if you want short-term help, you can foliar feed, but in the long run, you'll be best off if you can get your soil nutrients balanced. With today's Ag PhD radio update, I'm Darren Hefty.
1: Good morning. This is Saturday Morning Farm Time on the Linder Farm Network. Yesterday at the close, July corn was at 417 and a half, down 7. December 446 and down 5 3/4. Soybeans July 11.21 and a half, down 8. November 11.37 and a half, down 4. July Chicago wheat 580, down 1 3/4. Minneapolis September wheat 646 and a quarter and down 1 cent. Live cattle yesterday at the close, June 250.07 up 90, August up 12. August feeder cattle 353.90 up 52, September up 75 at the close. Lean hog futures June 94.30 down a dollar, July 98.80 down 280. Christy Van On has more from Van On and Company Alexandria. 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
1: And now with a closer look at yesterday's lower corn and soybean prices and a recap of markets for the week, here's Christy Van On, Van On and Company, Alexandria.
12: Yeah, it was just like the grain markets could not catch a break here this week at all. And it was just constant pressure on these markets. And, honestly, this morning it felt like maybe they were finally going to stabilize themselves. And then the selling pressure started back up. And I think a couple things have to do with this. I think earlier on in the week, it was some farmer selling. I think that over the weekend,

0: to start selling some of the crop if they hadn't yet. And then you snowballed it, I think, with a lot of managed money liquidation. We'll get that information this afternoon after the close, but it will be a little bit dated. When we get this information on Fridays, it's from Tuesday to Tuesday, which is helpful information, but just a little bit on, you know, we're going to lack a little bit of this week's information. But I think that managed money, they have been so long here, corn and soybeans, that they've really been liquidating this market overall. And I think that's added to some selling pressure. So corn market down 7 cents for old crop, new crop down 5 3/4 here on the week, or 5 3/4 today for new crop. Overall on the week, July corn down 29 1/4 cents. I will note when it comes to the corn market, the carry between December and July is 30 1/4 cents. It's very hard to get all the way to 30 cents for a carry. So if you're sitting on some futures fixed or HTAs, that's a conversation to have if you don't think you're going to deliver at harvest. When you look at soybeans, down 8 cents for July, November down 4 cents on the day. Overall, July down 65 1/4 cents on the week. Lots of pressure showing up. The one benefit is this, hopefully this brings China to the table to start buying our beans like they keep saying they're going to, so we'll see what they do there. Then when you look at wheat, it's trying to stabilize. It had really the last 2 days started to kind of sit here and not drop off quite as much. Chicago wheat down 1 3/4, Minneapolis wheat down 1 1/4, KC wheat the lone one to be able to post a half quarter or a half cent higher on the day.
1: Livestock futures, what a week for cattle futures. And at the close, cattle and a feeder cattle were higher but well off their session highs, lean hogs lower. What were you following Friday and for the week?
0: Yeah, it was definitely a roller coaster when you look at these markets. Started off with a lot of pressure earlier on in this week, then obviously came back with force here yesterday and then did today as well. But then, like you said, faded throughout the close. And I think what you're trying to decide is which direction do you want to take with this screwworm case in Texas, right? Are we talking about just a little bit of negativity around consumption, even though it doesn't have anything to do with that? Is that where you see some negativity? Or do we look at the bigger picture and say, if this becomes an issue, we are tight on inventory the way it is. And so that would be even more of a problem. So I think that's where the positivity came in overall on the bigger picture. June live cattle up $1.825 on the week. August feeder cattle up $5.47 overall. Hog markets just seem like they cannot get it together though on the week. June hogs down $1.55. When you look at cash hog, it remains choppy with the futures board just struggling to gain any premium over cash. We did have weighted averages settle around 95.5 with carcass cuts near $8.98. Export sales were up 18% from the previous week and 34% from the previous four-week average. So there's a positive there, but it just seems like on the technical side of things, hogs just can't get moving.
1: Christy Van On & Company, Alexandria. And Wednesday night, the USDA did receive that official confirmation of the first case of the New World screwworm pest in Texas, confirmed on a three-week-old calf in southern Texas. USDA Secretary Brooke Rollins emphasized this is not a food safety concern.
2: This pest does not cause any sort of a food safety issue. It is not a disease, but simply an insect that feeds on living tissues. Once removed and cleaned, animals treated early enough, including the calf that we're talking about, the eight-week-old bovine, that calf and those animals, if they're treated early enough, will recover and are safe to enter the food supply system.
1: Dr. Anna Forseth, Director of Animal Health for the National Pork Producers Council, talked with Dan Lemke at World Pork Expo about this case and concern about the parasite in the pork sector. She says there is more concern in the southern states than in the north.
3: You know, USDA and the state animal health network has been talking a lot about screwworm and what the response is going to look like. I think for producers located in more northern states, there's an appropriate sentiment or idea that if there is a risk to them, it's seasonal, right? This fly is only going to want to be in certain temperatures, and we know in Minnesota, those temperatures aren't favorable year-round, and so at some point, yes, it's not going to be something that Minnesota producers worry as much about when compared to producers in Texas, but as we all know, pigs travel, right? We don't just raise pigs in Minnesota, and they stay in Minnesota, nor do we just raise pigs in Texas and they stay in Texas. And so I do think that it is something

0: that we do think about a little bit more holistically, because if there are restrictions imposed or requirements imposed on producers in Texas, or if the fly makes its way to Oklahoma, you know, what sort of impact is that going to have for producers in other states? And so we've been quite engaged again with USDA on what this response is going to look like, and state veterinarians in some of these states, to try to do what we can to help support business continuity, but also expose or increase the level of risk for producers.
1: Dr. Anna Forseth with the National Pork Producers Council. There's some nice crop growth in the Watonwan, Brown, Nicollet, and Northern Blue Earth County area, according to Adam Deppe with Central Crop Consulting.
2: Yeah, absolutely. Things are going really fast here. I ran some growing degree units, and I know we caught up here towards the end of May. We were a little behind compared to last year, but we caught up here the latter half of May from basically the 25th to the end. We surpassed last year's growing degree units. So, yeah, everything's really shooting off now that we got some heat. And we did get 3/10 to a half inch kind of covered the area yesterday morning, which is definitely keeping things going. So, yeah, corn is definitely some of the earlier planted stuff is getting close to that, you know, V5 stage. A lot of it, you know, is V4, kind of V5, some of the later planted stuff, maybe not quite. So yeah, at this point, a lot of guys are, you know, starting to look at obviously post herbicide applications if they're not done. Hopefully they're getting wrapped up pretty soon. There's, maybe some guys are doing some nitrogen applications, side dressing, that type of stuff, you know, where we're doing that. Soybeans, you know, we're starting to see some of the earlier planted soybeans, you know, second trifoliate, maybe some third trifoliates. Some of the later stuff, May planted stuff, maybe starting to get into first or second trifoliate. So, yeah, things are definitely moving along pretty quickly. You know, we're, 6th of June or 5th of June, wherever we're at here. So things are progressing pretty rapidly.
1: Crops look good in the Murray County area, according to farmer Ryan Voss. We talked with Ryan yesterday. He said they received some needed rain this week, too.
3: We got a pretty timely rain. Things are shaping up to be exactly what they need to be. And I'm very happy, very fortunate of the rain that we did get. I know we had some alfalfa down, so, you know, that part of having things is a little bit unfortunate that we had alfalfa on the ground. But if I got to cut alfalfa to get us an inch of rain, I think I'll take it every single time. So we needed an inch of rain. It's exactly what we got. And the fields are sure looking good. A lot of the corn around the area is already starting to canopy. So the rows are already starting to close totally in. Can't see anything in the rows. So I think spraying for corn is getting close to being done for the time being, and we'll be worried about spraying beans here coming up soon.
1: A key federal priority for Farm Bureau was getting a farm bill passed in the Senate this summer, according to Minnesota Farm Bureau President Dan Glessing.
4: When you look federally, obviously the Senate has yet to pass a farm bill, and we're hearing rumblings that things are going to start to move on that end of things, and so hopefully we can help encourage that. Obviously, with Senator Klobuchar being the ranking member, she's got a front row seat on what can be in the farm bill and what can be good for Minnesota agriculture and United States agriculture. I think the Ag Committee does a good job of recognizing that there's regional differences, but so that's probably the number one thing that we're going to be focused on here this summer, this in the coming weeks, is trying to get that farm bill through the Senate and get to approval.
1: Well, it was National Cheese Day on June 4th. The Edge Dairy Farmer Cooperative CEO Tim Trotter told us a huge amount of cheese was manufactured in 2025 in Minnesota, Wisconsin, South Dakota, and Iowa.
5: Yeah, well, when you think about it, in 2025, when you take Iowa, Minnesota, Wisconsin, and South Dakota, we had 5.48 billion pounds of cheese manufactured. And, you know, that's a huge number. And when you look at the economic impact, that's over $81 billion. So, you know, when you think of the upper Midwest, you know, we're highly manufacturing in the upper Midwest. You know, almost 90% of the milk goes into manufacturing of cheese. So, you know, cheese is king up here in the upper Midwest, especially in our federal order. And, you know, we've seen such great growth, too. I mean, you know, there's over 1.3 billion pounds of cheese exported, and export markets obviously is value added. So, I mean, you know, people want cheese globally here in America. So it's great that we're able to celebrate Cheese Day.
1: Yesterday, Dan Lemke was at a Day on the Farm event in Goodhue County at Bombay Dairy near Kenyon.
6: Wayne Luxfield joining me here on the Linder Farm Network, owner of operator of Bombay Dairy, which is the site of today's Goodhue County Dairy Day Breakfast on the Farm. Tell me about your operation. I know a lot of folks probably see it driving along Highway 60. Tell me about your farm.
7: Yes, it is a very popular site because it is right along the highway, and we try to keep it nice looking so it's a nice environment for people to look at. It was a bare piece of ground 30 years ago. There were two partners and I decided to build a dairy to keep some infrastructure in Goodhue County. And in 2014, we bought out the other partners. So now it's my two sons and my wife and 11 other really great employees that manage it. We milk 700 cows three times a day. So it's there's always cows being milked 24 hours a day.
6: And it's always amazing when you come to a farm like this, just how content the cows are. I mean, it might be a big facility, but the cows are happy. They seem very well cared for, and that's an important thing for folks to come and see when they come to an event like this, I would imagine.
7: Yes, that is one of the reasons why Goodhue County likes to host these events on farms, so they can see how well we do take care of our cows. There's fans and sprinklers, and the stalls are groomed three times a day every time they go up to get milked, and they calve, and everything generally goes well, and take care of the calves, and cows go back to their pens and lay down, and they produce a lot of milk if you take care of them and in the right environment.
6: And why is it then that you're willing to open your doors to have people come through? I mean, we're just getting rolling here. It's going to be a busy day for you here, but why is that something that you're open to doing?
7: Well, it all comes down to the end is the price of milk. And if more people understand where it comes from and how good it is and all the products that come from milk, keeps our markets open here and abroad. Sometimes the neighbor across the road really doesn't know what's going on. So if we invite them out for a free breakfast and tour the farm. And
1: a Steele County Breakfast on the Farm is happening today, 8 to noon. And that's Breakfast on the Farm for $5, 5 and under, eat free. You start at the Steele County Fairgrounds in Owatonna for the free bus transportation, handicap parking only at the farm. It's at the John Schmitz Farm near Owatonna, and that's this morning, 8 until noon. A lot of great events, Days on the Farm, dairy events happening this month. We'll be back with Dan's weather in just a moment.
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6: It's a pleasant start to our weekend as skies this morning are mostly clear across Minnesota. Our radar picture is quiet. Temperatures are pretty comfortable. There are some areas of patchy dense fog out there this morning, but those should burn off before too long. We did have some spotty storms develop last evening that brought some isolated storms, including several reports of hail, including near Alexandria, in the Wilmer area, near St. Cloud, also down by Winona. Over an inch of rain also reported in the Winona area. Today looks to be a pretty pleasant day, but will be warm still for early June. High temperatures will creep up into the mid to upper 80s for most of the state, a few low 90s possible in the southwest. Another very warm day for tomorrow with upper 80s likely. Later in the day, some showers and thunderstorms could develop and push up from the south. More showers likely overnight Sunday and into Monday. That cloud cover is going to keep us just a little bit cooler for Monday, but then the heat is on for the middle part of the week. By Tuesday, highs are well into the 90s for a good chunk of the state. Wednesday looks even warmer. We're also going to have more humidity in play as dew points midweek will be in the upper 60s and lower 70s, so it's definitely going to be pretty muggy with some shower chances also in the mix. This first Saturday in June, though, will be pretty warm and summery. Highs in the mid to upper 80s, maybe a few scattered 90s. Skies mostly clear with very light winds. Mostly clear overnight with lows staying primarily in the 60s. Mostly sunny, hotter on Sunday with highs right around 90 for most of us. Some storms start to develop late in the day across southern Minnesota, spreading overnight Sunday. Then we're warm again Monday with more rain likely before things turn hotter for the rest of the week. Looking at a lot of low to mid-90s expected through the week. More midweek rain possible with an inkling of a cool down for next weekend. With your Linder Farm Network weather, I'm Dan Lemke.
1: Thanks, Dan. And again, Dan had a busy week. He was at the World Pork Expo, and we'll have some more reports coming up on our shows next week with Dan as well. Well, have a great weekend, and thank you for joining us right here on the Linder Farm Network.
11: And good morning again. Coming up here, I've got Mark Anthony with One-on-One. He's talking with Bill Giroux about the Fall Afresh event coming up in the 7 o'clock hour. We've got a lot of activities happening around the area. It's going to be a steamy day. We're currently at 57 degrees, 100% humidity. In the 30 years I've lived here, I've never seen fog as thick as it was at this time of year. So you can imagine what the day is going to be like. We'll see a high today later. Looks like about 85 degrees, clearing skies. Winds turning southeast around 5 miles an hour, 61 tonight. Keep an eye to the sky, too. There's talk of northern lights occurring this weekend. So coming up, like I say, I've got Mark Anthony in the 7 o'clock hour of the events. And a few words from our sponsors. So if you'll stay tuned, we appreciate you listening to us here on KXRA. Have a great, blessed day.
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13: Christofferson Bait has been serving fishermen of the lakes area for over 80 years. 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
15: This is Weatherology. I'm meteorologist Alora Lockwood with the Alexandria Lakes Area Forecast. Highs level off around 85 today under mainly clear skies. Winds out of the southeast around 5 miles per hour. Clear skies tonight. Lows level off around 61. Mainly sunny skies tomorrow. Highs around 88. Storms likely Monday. Daytime highs approaching 84. 88, a blend of clouds and sun Tuesday. For KXRA, I'm meteorologist Alora Lockwood. Right now, 57.
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11: Hey, good morning. I got my wires mixed up there. Sorry. One-on-one is in the 7 o'clock hour. Coming up, though, I've got Mark Anthony with Newsweek in Review. So stay tuned.
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31: I'm Mark Anthony with this week's News Weekend Review. A motorcyclist has been critically injured following a crash with a deer in Otter Tail County. According to the Otter Tail County Sheriff's Office, earlier this week, they responded to the crash at the intersection of County Highway 14 and County Highway 49. The driver of that motorcycle reportedly suffered serious injuries, was taken to the hospital via LifeLink. There were no passengers on that motorcycle. And a reminder, don't forget, this weekend, motorists traveling along I-94 between Highway 79 near Evansville and the Otter Tail Grand County line will encounter those reduced speeds and one-lane traffic in each direction. MnDOT says as of Wednesday, westbound lanes are closed and traffic will be directed onto the eastbound lanes while crews begin concrete resurfacing along westbound I-94. Until October, there will be one lane to head-to-head traffic through that project area. For real-time traffic and travel info all around the state for other projects as well, just go to their website, 511mn.org. And with the upcoming retirement of Douglas County Sheriff Troy Wolberson in January, Douglas County will have a new sheriff. Chief Deputy Jason Peterson will be running for sheriff unopposed as no one else filed. Peterson has served as chief deputy since 2018. A new candidate will be elected to Douglas County District 2 as well because the incumbent, Tim Kalina, did not file. Two candidates have filed for that position, Julie Anderson, along with Joel A. Novak. Also, Douglas County Attorney Chad Larson will face a challenger in Stephen Knutson. And the Minnesota Board of Animal Health is closely monitoring the first U.S. case of the New World screwworm in 60 years in Texas. Senior veterinarian Katie Cornell says the flesh-eating parasite was found on a three-week-old calf.
0: It's definitely something that's worth maintaining awareness around. The fly itself does not fly very far, so we don't expect it to immediately fly all the way from Texas to here. But animals move, so animal movements are kind of the greatest risk that we think about.
31: Now, the doctor does say the screwworm's larval stage, or the maggot, eats the living flesh of warm-blooded animals. She says it can also infect dogs, cats, and other pets. Well, campfires are being banned at the Boundary Waters Canoe Area Wilderness in Ely through June 30th. Superior National Forest issued the ban due to the dry conditions and the risks of wildfires. This also includes charcoal grills, barbecues, coal and wood-burning stoves, gas and propane cook stoves are being allowed. And a University of Minnesota journalism professor says she's dismayed but not surprised that the Star Tribune is making staffing cuts. Professor Emerita Jane Kirtley says any workforce reductions can have a direct impact on the quality and quantity of the news coverage.
1: There's no way that you strengthen a media outlet by reducing the number of people that are working there. It's simple mathematics. I don't care how much they're trying to use AI or whatever the case might be. Ultimately, you have to have human beings there gathering news, vetting the stories, and creating the content.
31: The Star Tribune says the workforce reductions are part of a broader effort to adapt to changes in the media industry and reader habits. And Minnesota is among the top states where residents don't overspend on auto loans. That's according to a new report from WalletHub, which ranked Minnesota in third place. The report shows that Minnesotans use about 25% of their median income on auto loans. And this weekend is Take a Kid Fishing Weekend here in Minnesota. Minnesota DNR will host the event through this Sunday. Minnesotans 16 or older can fish without a license when accompanied by a child 15 or younger. The weekend will coincide with a pause, too, in fishing license sales as the DNR is transitioning data to a new electronic licensing system through this Monday. During this time, all anglers may fish without a license, while bag limits and other fishing season regulations do remain in effect. For more on that, go to the DNR website. And Minnesota has a new record for the longest caught trout. The Minnesota DNR reports that a 45.5-inch long trout was caught on Lake Superior back on May 5th. By a man from Benson. This marks the fourth time that record has been reestablished since adding the species to the catch and release record program back in 2024. And a Minnesota baby has made him the winner of the 2026 Gerber photo search. Behind the baby, Cameron Chung is that special baby. His parents are Rachel Olson and Alden Chung of Minnesota. Cameron and his parents will be featured in Gerber's social media and marketing campaigns throughout the year. They'll also receive the contest $50,000 prize and a wardrobe for that growing boy. Gerber chose Cameron following a nationwide search that drew in thousands of entries. The soon-to-be one-year-old is described as a cheerful and giggly baby. Gerber says this year's photo search was not just a celebration of babies, but also the parents behind them. Well, Prince Celebration Week continues in Minneapolis, going on with the Celebration of Life 10th anniversary concert at the Arbory. Kevin Curd of Meet Minneapolis says Morris Day and members of Prince's bands, The Revolution and The New Power Generation, are among the performers.
2: Those folks that you just mentioned and more, they're still playing, they're still touring. People truly enjoy that music, that Minneapolis sound that Prince helped put on the map. You know, some of those were there before him, but he really, you know, established that and spread it far and wide.
31: By the way, Prince's friends, Jimmy Jam and Terry Lewis, took part in a panel discussion, too, at the Hyatt Regency Hotel, along with at Paisley Park Studios. By the way, Prince was born back on June 7th of 1958. He would have been 68 this Sunday. And Minnesota Vikings head football coach Kevin O'Connell says the two-man quarterback competition is going well through the first 2 weeks of organized team activities. He says he doesn't take too much about what people think of the relationship between J.J. McCarthy and Kyler Murray.
3: Those things are always tough for me because I'm in it. I'm around it every day. Now there's an interpretation of those comments are going to be what they are. I would just say that in the room and the actual day-to-day, the dialogue between those guys, the interactions have been very professional. And even more so than that, it's just been a positive room. And I think Carson has a lot to do with that as the veteran in the room.
31: Now, the Vikings wrapped up their third and final OTA session of the week on Thursday. They'll have a mandatory mini camp set for next week. And that's this week's Newsweek in Review. I'm Mark Anthony.
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11: 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We're at 59 degrees here on KXRA.
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13: Visitors from Minnesota and Wisconsin make up the biggest group of Boundary Waters Canoe Area Wilderness Permit holders each year. 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
13: Writing in Outdoor News recently, Boundary Waters enthusiast Mark Newsel shared the story of how smallmouth bass got into the Boundary Waters Canoe Area Wilderness. The story begins in the early 20th century when sport fishing and hunting developed into leading attractions for visitors to canoe country. Outdoor magazines like Field & Stream wove tales of giant fish in undiscovered waters available to those who wished to visit the region. The problem was, many of those so-called monster fish were northern pike, walleyes, lake trout, sturgeon, and lake whitefish that were pretty difficult to catch. Local civic boosters needed something that was easier and fun to catch, and the answer was the smallmouth bass, which was not native to the region. Among those who stocked the species was Ely area author and conservation activist Sigurd Olson. So next time you catch a Boundary Waters smallmouth, thank Sig.
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14: MNN, I'm Jason Dinesen. Hennepin County Attorney Mary Moriarty says the federal government is still withholding evidence sought in the deaths of Renee Good and Alex Preddy, as well as the shooting of Julio Sosa Celis. MNN's Tasha Radel has more.
15: In a statement released Friday, Moriarty criticized federal agencies for failing to fully comply with requests for records and other evidence needed for state investigations. She accused federal officials of obstructing the process and vowed to continue pursuing the materials through the courts. The federal government is expected to file its response by June 18th. Tasha Radel, MNN.
14: A wildfire northwest of Ely is now 43% contained. Investigators believe the fire was likely sparked during chainsaw operations tied to U.S. Forest Service fuels reduction work. I'm Jason Dinesen. This is MNN.
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14: MNN Sports, I'm Jason Dinesen. The Minnesota Twins beat Kansas City last night 5-3 at Target Field. The Twins scored four runs in the sixth, including a solo homer from Brooks Lee, and starter Zebby Matthews pitched seven innings to pick up the win. Manager Derek Shelton says Matthews settled into the game and showed maturity.
20: I think between innings, Pete did a really good job of, you know, getting him back on track. And then once he kind of got in the flow of the game, it seemed like in the about the third inning, he got in the flow of the game and was able to execute pitches and settled in. But there, I mean, there's going to be steps of maturity, like you're saying there, and I think we saw one tonight with Zepp.
14: Center fielder Byron Buxton left the game after crashing into the outfield wall to make a catch in the third inning. Shelton on what he asked Buxton between innings.
20: First one was just general, hey, are you okay, number one. And that's more Nick talking to him, going through different things. And then when he and I started talking and he told me where it was at, it was just, there. It's, you know, I mean, he's way too important to us to take an at-bat to try, and so I just kind of took it out of his hands and said no.
14: The Twins and Royals play again today at Target Field at 1:10 with Joe Ryan getting the start for Minnesota. The St. Paul Saints saw their five-game winning streak come to an end as they lost to Indianapolis last night 8-3. The Minnesota Lynx go for their seventh straight win when they play a Saturday matinee against Seattle at Target Center today. Tip-off is at noon. The Minnesota Vikings will hold a three-day mandatory minicamp next week. New offensive lineman Ryan Van Demark comes to Minnesota from Buffalo and provides depth up front.
0: A bunch of cool guys on the team and just fitting right into the room. I mean, it's like open arms and they welcome me like to a new family, so it's pretty sweet.
14: Minicamp runs next Tuesday, Wednesday, and Thursday. I'm Jason Dinesen. This is MNN.
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32: Breaking news at Town Hall. I'm Bob Agnew in Washington. President Trump on Friday pushed back on inflation concerns driven by a strong jobs report.
33: We have good everything, good numbers, but the job numbers just came out and they were fantastic. Far better than even anticipated. They anticipated pretty good, but they had no idea it was going to be that. And unfortunately, we're in a world where for the last 15 years or so, when you have good numbers, the market goes down.
32: The Treasury Department is warning banks about the risks of serving people living in the country illegally.
34: It's part of the Trump administration's efforts to tighten immigration controls. The Financial Crimes Enforcement Network, or FinCEN, issued guidance following an executive order by President Trump in May. That order requires banks to scrutinize customers' citizenship more closely, but it is less aggressive than initially expected, since it doesn't mandate collecting citizenship information. Treasury Secretary Scott Bessent emphasized preventing illegal aliens from exploiting financial institutions. Banks are pushed to watch for red flags like identity theft and payroll fraud. Haya Pinjwani, Washington.
32: During a heated Senate hearing, Senator Eric Schmidt sharply criticized Hawaii Senator Mazie Hirono for defending violent criminals, including those convicted of murder, rape, and fraud, from deportation. Election results in California now raising some new questions about that state's latest redistricting efforts. More on that from Willie Nelson.
35: California Democrats are facing an unexpected challenge in a congressional district redrawn under Governor Gavin Newsom's Proposition 50. With much of the vote counted, an independent candidate is leading the race, while a Republican currently holds second place. The results are raising questions about whether a redistricting effort intended to benefit Democrats may have backfired. Willie Nelson, Los Angeles.
32: You'll get more of these stories at townhall.com.
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32: A British actor known for his suave, smooth voice has passed away.
2: Anthony Head was known for his TV role as Rupert Giles, the watcher who guided Buffy the Vampire Slayer. He was also a villainous ex-husband on Ted Lasso, the Prime Minister in Little Britain, and Uther Pendragon on BBC's Merlin.
3: How do you expect anyone to fear a king who does not know his own mind?
2: Head's career spanned 5 decades. After training at the London Academy of Music and Dramatic Art in the 1970s, he appeared in West End and major British stage productions. In a statement, his daughters Daisy and Emily Head say he died at age 72 of complications from pneumonia. I'm Jennifer King.
32: Anthropic is proposing that top AI companies coordinate a way to pause the development of advanced AI systems in the event they become too powerful and too dangerous. You'll find breaking news and analysis at townhall.com. The screwworm fly has been detected in Texas decades after the cattle threat was largely eradicated in the U.S.
4: The U.S. Department of Agriculture confirmed Wednesday that the New World screwworm fly has reached South Texas, the first time in decades that the parasite with flesh-eating larvae has threatened the nation's cattle industry, and only the third time it's appeared in the U.S. in that time. Agriculture Secretary Brooke Rollins said the case was in a 3-week-old calf in La Pryor, Texas, about 50 miles from the Mexico border. Rollins said there have been no other detections of the fly in the U.S. Bernie Bennett reporting.
32: Chinese humanoid robots are making waves with their ability to do backflips, direct traffic, and even make coffee. As such robots become more advanced, Chinese companies are looking for ways to profit from them. The government helps support their development, and startups say they have thousands of orders. You'll find more on these stories at townhall.com. From Washington, I'm Bob Agnew.
5: 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Weatherology next. And then we'll have community calendar following the news. 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
6: This is Weatherology. I'm meteorologist Laura Lockwood with the Alexandria Lakes Area Forecast. Highs level off around 85 today under mainly clear skies. Winds out of the southeast around 5 miles per hour. Clear skies tonight. Lows level off around 61. Mainly sunny skies tomorrow. Highs around 88. Storms likely Monday. Daytime highs approaching 84. 88, a blend of clouds and sun Tuesday. For KXRA, I'm meteorologist Laura Lockwood. Right now, 61.
14: And I'm Jason Dinesen. A long vacant prison in western Minnesota appears to be closer to reopening. The Department of Homeland Security has released contracting documents seeking a 1,600-bed detention facility to support ICE operations. While the proposal does not specifically identify the former Prairie Correctional Facility in Appleton, the facility's size matches the prison, which has been closed since 2010. Senator Tory Westrum has said in the past,
7: "This is a big, beautiful building built in the 90s. It's not that old. It really makes sense for the state of Minnesota or the federal government to use it and put it to good use, return the jobs."
14: Organizers are expecting up to 15,000 people to gather in downtown Minneapolis this afternoon for a massive Prince sing-along near the Prince mural by Target Center. Prince's 68th birthday would have been tomorrow. This is MNN.
8: 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Steal. 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
5: 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A lot going on here this morning. 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So looking ahead into the weekend, we've got a lot going on here in the Lakes area. Today is Monster Truck Day at Viking Speedway. 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The first one is at 12 noon. 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Show number two is tonight, 7 o'clock p.m., and there's a pit party that's starting at 5:30 until 6:30, Monster Truck Nitro Tour. They've got quite a few vehicles, the trucks. You can see a 10,000-pound car-crushing machine like Redneck Rampage and Monster Patrol. Watch them battle it out this weekend, wheelie contests, and free-roaming freestyle stunts. They're pretty fun. I brought my kids to the truck shows in days past, and for a young kid, it is epic. So keep that in mind. The Monster Truck Nitro Tour is today at Viking Speedway with two shows, one beginning at noon, the other at 7 p.m. Encore is featuring Whist today at 9:30 until 12:30, and that's at the Encore Senior Center, 414 Hawthorne in downtown Alexandria. Also happening around the area, we've got four talented local high school young adult musicians who will honor veterans and carry forward a cherished American tradition by sounding taps at the end of the Chose Dock along the beautiful shoreline of Lake Lahamadu. That's each Friday and Saturday evening through Labor Day. And one of the four players will perform a ceremonial sounding, which will begin 5 minutes before sunset. The official sounding of taps will take place at sunset, and times will vary slightly because of the time change with the summer sunsets. And whether you are enjoying the evening from your boat, pontoon, dock, or along the shoreline, we invite you to pause, listen, and reflect during this moving tribute. Free summer meals. 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The breakfast is served from 7:30 through 9 a.m. Lunch is served 11 a.m. to 1 p.m. It's open Monday through Friday, but closed Friday, June 19th, and also closed Friday, July 3rd. 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Garage sale. 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It started at 7 a.m. and runs until 3 p.m. this afternoon. They have fill a bag for $5. All proceeds go to the Love Inc. of Douglas County and Mercy Orphanage in India. That's happening today at the Runestone Community Center. Also happening at Runestone Community, this is Prime West Health Community Center. They've got open skating today from 9 until 4 p.m., 9 a.m. to 4 p.m., $3 per skater. No pucks or sticks allowed, no hockey, but you are welcome to come skate. Pop Wagner will take the Evansville Art Center stage on Friday, June 5th at 7 p.m. There is no charge for this event. Donations will be greatly accepted. Doors will open at 9:30 p.m. At 6:30 p.m. and the show will begin at 7 p.m. Feel free to bring a treat to share at intermission. Beverages will be provided, and this is at the Evansville Art Center, located at 111 Main Street in Evansville. Also happening today is a longstanding community club called the Alexandria RC Flyers. They're having their annual Fun Fly and Swap Meet event today. That begins, it's probably going on right now. Officially, it opens at about 8 o'clock this morning, and it goes until dusk. And if you're a AMA-insured pilot, you may plan to fly. There's a landing fee of $20. Now, this is radio-controlled airplanes, and if you've ever wanted to get involved in that or have questions about it or just want to go see some real fun, I invite you to check this out. You can look at their information at alexrcflyers.com. That's alexrcflyers.com. The Alexandria RC Flyers is a club that started in 1987. So they've been around a little while here in town or in the community. And the annual Fun Fly Swap Meet draws RC pilots from as far away as Montana, South Dakota, Iowa, North Dakota, around the five-state region, Wisconsin, and invite you to check that out. It is pretty fun. Have been attending that for about the last 25 years, and it's a really nice way to spend at least your morning, if not your afternoon. So check that out. Let's see here. I'm going to take a break, catch my breath, and we'll come back. I've got a few more announcements to make here on KXRA.
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5: 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The Saturday Art Market is an exciting opportunity for locals and visitors to gather at Big Ole Park on the north end of Broadway in Alexandria every Saturday this summer. For more information, contact Bill Glade, 320-491-1696. And music will run from 9:30 to 12:30 each Saturday. That's, I'm guessing, in the morning. And then the Saturday Art Market is a function of Arts Initiative of Douglas County. You can visit their website, it's ArtSidC.org. Miko and Friends are to be performing today, June 6th, and that's happening at the Saturday Art Market in Big Ole Park, downtown Alexandria. A lot going on. The Blessing Bucket at Common Grounds is still happening, and this is a gathering on Sunday mornings from 9 a.m. till 1 p.m., and a meaningful way for you to give, or for us, let's put it that way, to give back. Every dollar of net profit and all tips go towards supporting neighbors in our community with medical needs. Finally, the fundraising event. This is the United Way, and they have their Geneva golf course fundraising event coming up on Monday, June 8th. Shotgun start, 11 a.m. They've got quite a few different prizes and different sponsorship opportunities available. Leah Chalmers is the contact, as is Maria Haug. And you can check out United Way at uwlp.org. And that's the fundraising event for United Way happening at Geneva Golf Course on Monday, June 8th. And I think that takes care of our announcements. There's a lot going on. The Lakes area is a wonderful place to live and work, and also

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0: Funeral announcements. C. John, Johnny Hansen, died February 8th, and his wife Yvonne, Vonnie Hansen, died February 25th. A celebration of life for Johnny and Vonnie will be held at 11 a.m. on Saturday, June 6th, at Phelan Lutheran Church of rural Nelson. Visitation will be held from 9:30 a.m. until 11 a.m. With a service at the church. Interment will be held at the St. Nicholas Catholic Cemetery in Belle River with military honors for Johnny. Arrangements are with Lynn Family Funeral Home for Mr. Johnny and Miss Bonnie Hansen. And that's today. Today, Saturday at 11 a.m. Linda Kellerman, age 73, of Alexandria, died on Sunday, May 31st. Funeral services will take place later this summer. Arrangements are with Anderson Funeral Home for Miss Linda Kellerman, age 73, of Alexandria. Let's see here. I got one more. Anthony Tony Macala, age 68, of Cantonment, Florida, formerly of Alexandria, died on January 6, 2026. Tony was the brother of Cindy Yell of Alexandria. A funeral service will be held at 1 p.m. on Saturday, June 13th at Oscar Lake Lutheran Church of rural Farwell. Military honors will be accorded. Visitation will be 1 hour prior to the service. Arrangements with the family for Mr. Tony Macala, age 68, of Cantonment, Florida, formerly of Alexandria. That is your funeral announcements. Now, coming up in this hour, a little bit later, I've got Mark Anthony with One-on-One, and more to come in the 8 o'clock hour. We have Fish Hunt Forever. That's a podcast we run every Saturday. It's about a 48-minute three-segmented program that we'll be running. Looking ahead through the day, let's take a look at that weather just quick. I see that the temperature has come up. We're currently at 63 degrees. Our dew point is at 100%. It's moist. That was quite a storm yesterday. I think where I live, we picked up just shy of 3/4 of an inch. And we had a little bit of hail. There was, I'm going to say, maybe a few minutes of pea size or smaller hail. But those winds were something else. Today, we can expect bright sunshine with an expected high of 85 degrees. Winds out of the southeast around 5 miles per hour. Tonight, clear skies with a low of 61. Southeasterly winds 8 to 15. Good. Yeah, that might be a good walleye chop. Tomorrow, Sunday, mainly sunny, high of 88. Southeasterly winds 10 to 20 miles per hour. Well, that'll help. That'll drive some of that water out of the ground and also out of the air. That'll be nice. Lows around 64 after under increasing clouds. Sorry about that. With a chance of scattered showers late. Southeasterly winds tomorrow night, 10 to 20 miles per hour. Precipitation amount up to 1/10 of an inch possible. So probably not a lot of rain tomorrow, Monday, however, looks to be thundery. Scattered thunderstorms likely, otherwise becoming partly cloudy, a high of 84.

0: Southerly winds on Monday at 8 to 15 miles an hour. Precipitation amounts up to 4/10 of an inch possible. Monday night, lows dip down to about 61 under partly cloudy skies with a slight chance for scattered storms. Southeasterly winds 5 to 10 miles per hour. And precipitation amounts they vary from a 10th of an inch on up. So it's going to depend on location and intensity. Looking ahead into the week, we're going to top out. We're going to climb up, on Tuesday to a high of 89. Well, that'll be steamy. Wednesday, 91. I'll bet the heat indexes will push the 100 to the century mark on Wednesday. And Wednesday's high of 91 will have partly cloudy skies with a chance of thunderstorms. Southerly winds 10 to 20 miles per hour. Wednesday night, thunderstorms likely. So, yes, I'm going to guess we'll see some more rain. Thursday, a high of 81. Friday, a high of 79. Saturday, June 13th, is my 45th high school reunion, and it's going to be 76 degrees. I can't wait. That'll be fun. Nice weather. Might even get in a round of golf. And so that's your weather in the area. What else do we have here? I want to just reiterate the ALEC activity here, the Monster Truck Nitro Tour. I know I talked about this earlier, but, you know, kids really dig monster trucks. And if you have an opportunity to check this out, I invite you to stop out at the fairgrounds at Viking Speedway in Alexandria. The first show begins at 12 noon. They have a pit party at 10:30, and it runs for about an hour. And then the show this evening is at 7 o'clock with a pit party beginning at 5:30. You can see 10,000-pound car-crushing machines like Redneck Rampage and Monster Patrol fly through the dirt. The action will bring those types of vehicles battling it out in racing, wheelie contests, and free-roaming freestyle stunts. Pit parties, go down to the track early to meet the drivers, get autographs, and see the massive tires up close. Monster Truck Ride. You can even buy a separate ticket to ride inside a real monster truck. Sign me up. I'm gonna see what I can do to check that out. I invite you to do the same. That's all for the moment. Get a word from our sponsors here. I've got Mark Anthony coming up shortly with One-on-One, and then it's the birthday club. So if you've got a birthday you'd like announced, give me a call a little bit after, about 7:30, 7:35, somewhere in there, 320-762-8167. We'll come back right after this.
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4: Buildings. And it's time now for this week's one-on-one, and we're going to talk with Bill Jarvie about Fall of Fresh, music in the park, food, fellowship, all kinds of fun. Hi, Bill. You are so connected to the community. You've done so many great things. I know you're a humble guy, but you do a lot of great things for the area.
8: Oh, thank you very much.
4: And I know you are back year two, am I right, with Fall of Fresh?
8: Yep, this is going to be our second year.
4: Okay. So this is music in the park at City Park. There's food fellowship. And this is back. You and I were talking off air. It went really well last year, didn't it?
8: Yes, we had a really, really good turnout all three times. And then, of course, the Feeding the 5,000 one, that was the biggest one that we've had so far. So,
4: well, again, the Feeding the 5,000 one, are you thinking about bringing that back too later on this year?
8: Oh, yeah. Yep. We've got a flyer out there that's a flyer for Fall of Fresh. And right at the bottom, it says Feeding the 5,001.
4: I see that now, September 12th. Yep. Okay. Yeah, I'm glad you brought that up. But so Fall of Fresh, what's the idea behind this again?
8: Fall of Fresh is more of a, I would say, you know, a Christian thing where we just kind of come together in unity, kind of come together in fellowship, and just, you know, have some good Christian music and just kind of feed ourselves and, you know, and just have a good time together.
4: So there's three dates, yep. And each night, of course, you have different music, right? Or is it some back at it by popular demand, so to speak?
8: Well, I mean, we're gonna have a few of the people that came last year to sing once again, and but yeah, we have really good three really good bands set up. So,
4: well, and I know it says here on the poster here to have God fall afresh on us as we lift His name on high. This is really just an opportunity for people to get together, be connected with your fellow Alexandria residents, but also fellow Christians, too.
8: Yeah, that is right. Yes, that's the most important thing, coming together in unity.
4: So it gets underway each night, again, June 8th, July 13th, August 10th, but the food will be served 5:30 p.m. to 6:30 p.m., I remember last year it was hamburgers, wasn't it?
8: Yep, hamburgers once again with brats, and then Lucy Rossi brings in her cookies and serves her cookies, and yeah, and some chips. So,
4: and is it mainly worship music, or what kind of music is it?
8: Yep, it's mainly worship music, and that's all it is. It's really there'll probably maybe be a couple small hymns or something like that, and then just maybe some more modern music that people have heard of. So,
4: and it's all free, but there is a free will offering. Obviously, you're being kind, going out on leap of faith with this as well. But if people want to throw in a few bucks to help cover the hamburgers and the brats, much appreciated, right?
8: Yeah, if they feel led to. Otherwise, it's no big deal. It's free. This is what it's all about. Yeah.
4: So what really drives you? I know you're a man of faith to do these kind of things. You get ideas, and then all of a sudden they come to fruition.
8: Yeah, you know, I mean, the Lord's laid a lot of ideas on my heart, and I just kind of just step out and do it. I'm kind of a guy who likes to wing everything he does, and so I get people behind me that don't really know how to wing it, and so they kind of...
4: They want to plan everything out. My wife is that way. I'm a winger, too, so I get it.
8: Yeah.
4: But they always seem to come together, don't they? And they come together well with all these events that you're doing.
8: Yeah. Well, with people that come behind me and just the support from different people from the community, it really, it's a blessing, and it's just, it's amazing how it comes together.
4: So how many people would you say you had at City Park on a given night? I know you said really well attended. Yep.
8: You know, I think probably the first one last year, we probably had, you know, maybe 60, 70 people, which can, and then continue to grow because we put on four last year, I think. And then at the end, it was, I think we had about 125.
4: Wow. 100,
8: yeah.
4: And again, hoping to build on that. And so again, the first one of these is June 8th, 2026, July 13th, and then August 10th. And anything else you wanted to bring up? Anyone else? Sponsors? I know you... Common Ground Coffee House, but anyone else kind of helping a little bit?
8: Well, I've got my good friend Mark Moen and Lucy Rosti and Wanda Lewin, and she's those three are helping, and they're part of the board. And then and our first music is actually coming from Teen Challenge, so, and they did it last year. They did a wonderful job last year.
4: Wow. So they'll be singing a cappella then, or?
8: Nope, they'll be bringing, a little small drum set, little bit of guitar. It's the workers that work at Teen Challenge. They've
4: got
8: a band. So,
4: yeah. We have them at our church all the time at New Life, so they do a nice job, don't they?
8: Yes, they do.
4: Yep. And the joy, you can tell life's changed.
8: Yeah, that's right.
4: Yeah, and that's what it's all about. So, again, let's just briefly talk about feeding of the 5,001. I know we'll have you back between now and September, but the idea behind this, too, certainly the Bible calls on us to help others. Again, a great idea with this, too.
8: Yeah, you know, one thing the Lord kind of laid on my heart is, you know, there's that song, All I Have is a Hallelujah, or there's a song that says something like that, and I thought, you know what? We do have more than a hallelujah. We can love on people, which is really loving on God as we're doing that. So, I mean, so it's more than a hallelujah. It's a stepping out and just doing things for people that either need it or just, you know, need the fellowship, that need the food, that, yeah.
4: So I was able to pull this up, the poster on Common Ground Coffee House on your Facebook page. Would you recommend, if people are listening, they want to get those dates again, didn't write them down, just go to the Facebook page?
8: Yeah, just go to the Facebook page. I'll have to get something in there. I'm not very big on the social media thing.
4: Sure.
8: So, but I think, yeah, you did find it earlier.
4: I did. So someone linked it to there.
8: Yeah, I've got somebody that likes to play around with that for me. So.
4: Well, it's a great idea. So, again, first one coming up on Monday, June 8th, July 13th, and August 10th. It's called Fall Afresh, Music in the Park, Food Fellowship at City Park right here in Alexandria. All are welcome. Again, absolutely free. Bill, always good to see you. Thanks for all you do.
8: It's good seeing you, Mark.
4: And that's Bill Jarvie on this week's One-on-One.
0: Happy birthday. Happy birthday, one and all. Happy birthday. Happy birthday, one and all. That's an original by the Angling Poet. Want to shout out a couple of birthdays here this morning. Now, this is a belated birthday, but my daughter-in-law, Katie, happy birthday, Katie. June 3rd, we were celebrating her birthday. Happy belated birthday also to Karen Wagner. Happy birthday belated to Jim Gabrielson. Happy birthday belated to Trish Cornermone, and coming up, a happy birthday greeting ahead to Bruce Sunsdahl. Celebrating, we've got Kathleen. Good morning, Kathleen. How are you today? Good to see you. Good to hear from you.
9: Good morning. So far, like I say, I live alone and nobody's told me yet, but I'm assuming I'm doing pretty well.
0: Well, I think you're sounding great. Are you ready for a big day ahead?
9: Not too big a day, but yeah, something to do anyway.
0: You'll want to have a fan, I think, later. It's going to be steamy.
9: Oh, is it?
0: I think so. It was very foggy this morning across the meadow and coming into town. In the 30 years I've lived here, I've never seen fog as thick as it was at Ferguson's excavating. So that, I think, is a telltale sign.
9: Oh, over of there. Yeah. Yeah.
0: So do you?
9: I would like to wish Tom Ziegelman a happy birthday today.
0: Well, happy birthday, Tom Ziegelman. And anybody else?
9: Nope, that's it for today.
0: Well, thank you so much for calling in, Kathleen. It's always a pleasure to hear from you, and I hope that you have a steamy, wonderful day. But, yes, do be mindful.
9: Thank you.
0: You're welcome.
9: Bye.
0: Bye-bye. That was Kathleen. She is a regular caller here on KXRA, so we appreciate that. If you have a birthday greeting that you would like announced on air, give me a call, 320-762-8167. I have a happy anniversary announcement to Greg Dahlgren and Gail Schultz. 45 years. Oh, I've got another caller here. Come on. Good morning.
10: Morning.
0: Good morning.
10: I'd like to wish a happy anniversary to Lynn and Arlene Bushard.
0: Lynn and Arlene Bushard. How many 64. Years?
10: 64.
0: 64 years. Well, happy anniversary. And you are who?
10: I'm Joyce.
0: Joyce. Thank you so much for calling in this morning. We appreciate that. And thank you for listening to KXRA.
10: Okay, thanks.
0: Yes, have a great day. Okay, and a happy anniversary going out to Glenn and Mary Lou Klimek. Happy birthday to Mike Turner. Sam Larson is 41 years young today. Tom Ziegelman, that was announced earlier. Mason Moore is celebrating 24 years today. Dennis Hilmer, happy birthday. Sharon Keene, happy birthday. Kayla Bitson Olson is 27 today. Happy anniversary. Brad Breccia, happy birthday to you. And Kevin Sullivan. Greg Serum, happy birthday. And Mason Koval, happy birthday. Also celebrating birthdays today. I looked it up here. I thought it interesting. Maybe you will too. In 1580, Godfrey Wendelin, a Flemish astronomer, was born. The crater Wendelinus on the moon is named after him. Godfrey was born in Belgium. Now, how you get Wendelinus from, so that's it. It's Wendelin, Godfrey Wendelin. In 1868, Robert Falcon Scott, you remember that name, the British explorer? He led an ill-fated South Pole expedition. Well, he was born on this day in England in 1868. Also born on this day was David Scott, American astronaut. He was a colonel in the American Air Force, or the U.S. Air Force, excuse me. He was on Gemini 8, Apollo 9, and also Apollo 15. He was born in San Antonio, Texas on this day in 1932. It's the Birthday Club. If you have a birthday or anniversary that you would like announced, give me a call, please. 320-762-8167. Also born on this day, here's a name for you, Bjorn Borg. Remember him? 1956, Bjorn was the Swedish tennis player that won the French Open in 1974, 75, 78, 79, 80, and 81. I remember those tournaments. They were something else. He also won Wimbledon from 1976 through 1980, and his tour finals ended in 1980. He had quite a span in tennis. He was born in Sweden on this day in 1956. Also born on this day in 2000, Cat Burns, an English singer-songwriter, born in London, England on this day. And here's something from my music enclave I thought you might enjoy. Let's see if we can run this up here. And hang on just a second. Here it comes. You ready?

0: That's the Bradley Brothers. They just play some really good guitar. Coming up, I've got Kim Komando, and after that, more to come here in the 7 o'clock hour, so stay tuned. You're on KXRA, 1490 AM.
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10: 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It is the 157th day of the year and the 82nd anniversary of the D-Day invasion of Europe. Your cat sleeps around 12 hours a day, but it's nowhere close to being the sleepiest animal on Earth. The snoozing champs are koala bears, who spend upwards of 20 hours a day in slumber, while the sloth and armadillo are close behind, each getting 19 to 20 hours of shut-eye each day. Hamsters, squirrels, and owl monkeys also spend more than half the day dozing. Which animals sleep the least? Elephants average a mere 2 hours per night, horses get about 3 hours of downtime, and giraffes get between 5 and 30 minutes of deep sleep every day. That's the Old Farmer's Almanac Radio Report. 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
0: Coming up, I've got a few short series here on checkup on health, followed by a story about air conditioning, which we're all going to need later today. 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
13: 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That's one of the places that tend to be pierced by fairly large objects. 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The tongue is a very unique organ in the body because it's actually got a mucous membrane covering, and then there's a mixture of glands and other tissues, including muscles, that are important for eating and chewing and talking. 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
19: Made in America. Willis Haviland was born in Angola, New York on November 26, 1876, and picked up his passion for tinkering with stuff from his mom. He'd get into all manner of mechanical contraptions found around the house just to see how they worked. That, coupled with his zeal for math, led him to a degree in mechanical engineering from Cornell University. After graduation, Willis worked on heaters, blowers, and air exhaust systems, coming up with an idea to better evaluate heating system capacity and a method of controlling heat and humidity, which gave him the breakthrough that would change forever how folks dealt with their indoor environment. Unfortunately, World War I forced him to switch gears and concentrate on the war effort. By the end of the conflict, Willis and his colleagues were back at it again, investing all their money, $32,000, and formed their own company to produce units for Madison Square Garden, the chambers of the United States Senate and House of Representatives, and provide the very first domestic version to be installed in a house in Minneapolis, Minnesota. In 1930, Willis opened a production facility in Japan, the country that became the biggest consumer of this product. By the year 2000, corporate sales hit more than $8 billion, and employment was up to some 45,000 people. And it's all because of Willis Haviland Carrier, the man who invented the air conditioner. Made in America.
0: 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I'm JC with you here on Saturday morning. Coming up, I've got weekend news with Sports Saturday in the 8 o'clock hour. More to come there as well. So stay tuned. 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
22: MNN, I'm Jason Dinesen. A long vacant prison in western Minnesota appears to be closer to reopening. The Department of Homeland Security has released contracting documents seeking a 1,600-bed detention facility to support ICE operations. While the proposal does not specifically identify the former Prairie Correctional Facility in Appleton, the facility's size matches the prison, which has been closed since 2010. Senator Tory Westrum has said in the past,
23: "This is a big, beautiful building built in the 90s. It's not that old. It really makes sense for the state of Minnesota or the federal government to use it and put it to good use, return the jobs."
22: Organizers are expecting up to 15,000 people to gather in downtown Minneapolis this afternoon for a massive Prince sing-along near the Prince mural by Target Center. Prince's 68th birthday would have been tomorrow. This is MNN.
24: 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Spring. 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Run it until the grass becomes long and the hedges duck and cover. 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
22: MNN Sports, I'm Jason Dinesen. The Minnesota Twins beat Kansas City last night 5-3 at Target Field. The Twins scored four runs in the sixth, including a solo homer from Brooks Lee, and starter Zebby Matthews pitched seven innings to pick up the win. Manager Derek Shelton says Matthews settled into the game and showed maturity.
25: I think between innings, Pete did a really good job of, you know, getting him back on track. And then once he kind of got in the flow of the game, it seemed like in about the third inning, he got in the flow of the game and was able to execute pitches and settled in. But there, I mean, there's going to be steps of maturity, like you're saying there, and I think we saw one tonight with Zeb.
22: Center fielder Byron Buxton left the game after crashing into the outfield wall to make a catch in the third inning. Shelton on what he asked Buxton between innings.
25: First one was just general, hey, are you okay, number one. And that's more Nick talking to him, going through different things. And then when he and I started talking and he told me where it was at, it was just there. It's, you know, I mean, he's way too important to us to take it at bat to try. And so I just kind of took it out of his hands and said no.
22: The Twins and Royals play again today at Target Field at 1:10 with Joe Ryan getting the start for Minnesota. The St. Paul Saints saw their five-game winning streak come to an end as they lost to Indianapolis last night 8-3. The Minnesota Lynx go for their seventh straight win when they play a Saturday matinee against Seattle at Target Center today. Tip-off is at noon. The Minnesota Vikings will hold a three-day mandatory minicamp next week. New offensive lineman Ryan Van Demark comes to Minnesota from Buffalo and provides depth up front.
26: A bunch of cool guys on the team and just fitting right into the room. I mean, you know, it's like open arms and they welcome me like to a new family, so it's pretty sweet.
22: Minicamp runs next Tuesday, Wednesday, and Thursday. I'm Jason Dinesen. This is MNN.
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0: Breaking news at Town Hall. I'm Bob Agnew in Washington. President Trump gave a speech and met with farmers in Wisconsin in a preview of what his midterm campaign might look like.
31: We love the farmers. We love everything about your state.
32: The president described the Republican Party as the only option for farmers.
31: As president, I fought for the American farmer like no one has ever fought before. Nobody's, like, I'm up here today. I don't need this. I got elected. I got elected. I'm here because I like the farmer.
32: Trump has scheduled a weekend at his estate in Bedminster, New Jersey, and will then attend Game 3 of the NBA Finals in New York Monday night. I'm Jennifer King.
0: A federal judge strikes down a Trump administration immigration policy, something that will affect 39 countries.
33: The policy enacted after the shooting of two National Guard members that made it harder for immigrants from dozens of countries to stay and enter the country has been struck down. In a ruling harshly criticizing the administration, U.S. District Chief Judge John McConnell Jr. said the policy threw the lives of countless immigrants living in the United States into indeterminate legal limbo.
34: The policies enacted after the National Guard shooting last year meant that immigrants from dozens of countries have been categorically barred from receiving final decisions on, among other things, their asylum, work permit, green card, and citizenship applications. I'm Haya Pinjwani.
0: Federal regulators are giving the head of the MARTA transit system in Atlanta 2 weeks to put together a report on security and spending after a woman was brutally stabbed to death.
35: The feds will now be stepping in and investigating two stabbing attacks in Atlanta that happened on the MARTA transit system in the same week. The Fulton County Sheriff's Office says a 66-year-old woman, Margaret Swan, was stabbed to death, a 25-year-old under arrest. Transportation Secretary Sean Duffy posting a picture of her on his X page, writing, "Margaret's family deserves accountability. No one should be forced to fear for their safety on public transit." Laura Winters, Atlanta.
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36: Larry Elder here. 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
0: World Cup fans who thought they scored free tickets will now have to pay the full price.
37: FIFA has canceled World Cup tickets issued to about 60 fans who mistakenly got them for free because of a website error during the checkout process. Soccer's ruling body issued a statement saying it regrets the error and any inconvenience caused, adding that those tickets remain reserved for the fans who were affected to buy at the agreed price. The tickets were sold through the official World Cup site on May 21st. It's the latest glitch in an often controversial World Cup ticketing program. The attorneys general of New York and New Jersey are investigating FIFA for possible violations of consumer protection laws. I'm Marcela Sanchez.
8: And Canada, the U.S., and Mexico hosting the event this year. The 104-game World Cup starts next Thursday with a match, a game, in Mexico City. Breaking news and analysis at townhall.com. NASA on Friday temporarily ordered astronauts to take shelter during repairs to fix a fresh leak on board the International Space Station. Here's correspondent Bernie Bennett.
9: The five astronauts moved into the SpaceX capsule that is docked at the station while cosmonauts worked to fix the leak, which is on the Russian side of the orbiting laboratory. NASA spokesperson Bethany Stevens said via X the decision was made out of an abundance of caution. The crew left the capsule and returned to regular operations after repair work was paused. That part of the space station has suffered from cracks and leaks over the years. NASA and Roscosmos decided to do a more extensive repair after fresh problems were found. Bernie Bennett reporting.
8: The screwworm fly has been detected in Texas decades after the cattle threat there was largely eradicated in the entire United States. The Department of Agriculture confirmed on Wednesday that New World screwworm fly has reached South Texas. More on these stories at townhall.com.
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11: This is weatherology. I'm meteorologist Laura Lockwood with the Alexandria Lakes Area Forecast. Highs level off around 85 today under mainly clear skies. Southeasterly winds around 5 miles per hour. Clear skies tonight. Lows level off around 61. Highs level off around 88. Tomorrow, mainly sunny skies. Storms likely Monday. High temperatures reach up to 84. 89. Sunshine mixed with clouds at times Tuesday. For KXRA, I'm meteorologist Laura Lockwood.
0: Good morning, JC with you here. We're at 65 degrees, winds are southwest about 3 miles an hour, and it's steamy. Brett Amundson, I got to meet Brett at Ray's Marine here a few weeks ago. They had a boat show. Brings us Fish Hunt Forever. This three-segmented podcast is an epic discussion about fishing and hunting, and it's here on KXRA. So stay tuned.
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13: That's right. Welcome to the show. A lot to get to this week. Dan Amundson is with us over there. Hey, Dan.
14: We got
13: to
14: figure something out because you're not like a news reporter standing on the side of a freeway waiting for the show to end on a slight delay. You know what I'm talking about?
13: No.
14: It's like, let's throw it out to the this guy on the streets, and he's got his finger in his ear, and it's
13: like, because what I'm seeing on my monitor is slightly delayed.
14: Yeah, it's the exact same problem they have. But then you sit there and you watch them. Like, all right, thanks, Jim.
13: So we'll just start giving me a cue when it's my time to start.
14: Not
13: talking.
14: That'd be way too simple. I'd rather come on the air and grieve our problems and rip you
13: like a real TV show would.
14: No.
13: I want to be a real TV
14: I have
13: show.
14: Enough. I have enough. David could do it. He doesn't do anything over there. I sit here and do 4,000 jobs.
13: I suppose he would see. Yeah, he could do it.
14: Yeah, 100%.
13: He sees the live feed.
14: Yeah.
13: Hey, David.
15: Hello.
13: Hey, welcome.
15: Good to be back.
13: Glad you could be here.
15: Mm-hmm.
13: You were here
14: last week.
13: You were here last week.
14: Yeah, surprisingly.
13: Heck yeah. I know you almost weren't here because you were going to do some food plot planning, but there's been a little bit of rain.
15: A little rain, yep. Delayed my plans, so now I just have to work on food plots around here, but that means I can be here for the show. So.
14: Oh, no, I can't go grow food for free, so I have to go go do a job where I get paid and talk about hunting and fishing and enjoy myself. Oh, man.
15: Talk about the stuff I should be doing.
13: Yeah. Well, we're happy you're here, David.
15: Good to be here.
13: How have for farming purposes and food plot purposes, how have things been growing? Have we been wet enough? Have we been too wet, too dry, too hot?
15: Oh, you can always, it's always too wet or too dry, depending on who you talk to. But
13: farmers are never happy. Oh, dang it. If only we had less rain.
15: Yeah.
13: If only we had more rain.
15: Yeah. But no, stuff is moving right along. I was gone for a few days last week and came home and I feel like the corn tripled in size.
13: Yeah.
14: Well, it was about 4,000 degrees. Yeah. So
13: we had rain and then we had that heat.
15: Yeah.
13: And it jump started everything.
15: I was real surprised when I got home, but along with that, the weeds are tripling in size as well. So getting that taken care of. And so never, it's always something.
13: It's
14: kind of wild looking at the food plots here, and we had standing corn, and then the corn was picked, but so much corn ended up on the ground, and then beans were planted over it, and I saw some green in the food plot. I'm like, oh, the corn or the beans are coming up. He goes, well, that's all corn, all volunteer corn coming up from last year's corn. So it's going to be a mixture of corn and beans out there this year.
1: Perfect.
14: Yeah. And some sorghum. I'm actually pretty excited about it. So we'll see how it comes up. But it seems like it's been pretty good so far for that. Of course, we've had some a lot of nesting going on. We're seeing a lot of broods all over the place. I know, David, you were up around the Brainerd area. Did you see some ducks and geese up there?
15: Not as many ducks, a lot of geese, and a lot of migrators pushing through, you know, the molts.
14: The molts were going through, yeah. That's funny, you sent a message, I think, about that, because you were on Gull Lake, yep. And some geese flew over, and I'd just seen, I'd just been looking at a post on Facebook of molts, and then I opened up Snapchat, and I see more molts. I'm like, oh, it must be a push right now.
15: Yeah, there was a couple days, and there was a lot of birds that pushed through.
2: South winds and calm south winds is a beautiful day to, like, if you're an airplane pilot, beautiful day to pop up in the sky and fly, and that's essentially what geese are, so.
14: Well, lots of...
2: I left you speechless with that one.
14: Lots of goslings have been around. I've been seeing some duck broods, too, and of course, if you've been following the drama on my social media platforms, whether it's Facebook is the one that gets updated first and the most, and then I put stuff on Instagram and TikTok and... I think those three, I guess. But I've had a mallard nest, and unfortunately, we're down to four eggs as of this recording. What you've seen, we're down to four now because they keep getting raided by raccoons. And I got traps. So I've had people suggest putting chicken eggs in the traps, wet cat food, dry cat food. I've had cat food, dog food. Eggs. I put eggs in the traps now, and then
2: is that where the eggs I was going to eat this morning went?
14: I did take two of the eggs.
2: God dang it! Like, I opened them up the other day, and I thought there was more than
14: there
2: four.
14: Was six, and yeah. I took two.
2: Yeah, I don't remember eating that many eggs this morning. But
14: I mean, thankfully, I paid for those eggs, so I didn't feel quite as bad about it. But I was waiting to get hear about it from Dan.
2: Should we delve into finances on the air?
14: Well, I mean, I paid for Dan's food, but I still paid for the eggs.
15: He'll buy you some more.
14: Yeah. Yeah. You'll get more eggs. See, this is more important,
2: Dan. The problem is people are listening going, wow, Dan's a schmuck. Doesn't even buy his own food. But they don't understand the finance.
14: Well, that's part of his compensation package here at Fish on Forever Enterprises. Yeah. So, but we've been following this mallard hen nest. It's been quite the drama. If you haven't seen any of it yet, we've been watching a possum raided the nest first, and then someone's yellow lab got in there and got an egg. And then it's been visited by raccoons now, just about on a nightly basis. And they are sneaky. Like, literally, the last time I went out there, I didn't get a trail cam notification for a couple of hours. And I got three trail cameras out there. I got traps all over the place. It was a little breezy. Like, normally, even if the hen shifts a little bit on the nest, I get a notification. I'm like, oh, there's some movement. For like 5 hours, I got nothing on trail cameras. I'm like, well, I wonder if there's something caught in those traps out there. So it was like 2:20 in the morning, went outside, walked around, checked the traps, nothing in the traps. I didn't want to bump her off the nest, so I didn't walk too close to the nest, but I had a trap near it, and I got pretty close to it. Walk in the house, take my shoes off, lie down in bed, bing, phone goes off, trail camera notification, raccoon on the nest. Literally, I think he watched me walk back to the house.
15: And I'm sure he did.
2: Yeah. They're not dumb.
14: Oh, crafty.
2: Mm-hmm. Say, we don't say those words on this show.
14: Crafty?
2: No,
15: bugger?
2: Bugger, yeah, we can say bugger.
14: God dang, I was mad. But, so anyway, we got more. Yeah, Brad! More updates coming. Check out my personal Facebook page or some of the other platforms out there on social media for some more updates. And I just saw this from Madison Grimm, who we've had on the show, and David, who you know. She posted, is anyone traveling from Millbank that would be willing to help transport a couple of baby ducklings? There's an auto shop in Millbank, and a hen wood duck tried to cross the road or cross the parking lot. And unfortunately, several ducklings were lost. Like, what a bad deal.
2: How do you run over things in a parking lot?
14: Yeah.
2: Or, well, hang on. Have we confirmed they got ran over?
14: So,
13: Several ducklings were lost. They were, yes, they were able to safely catch the surviving ducklings before they were run over.
2: How, I mean, what are you, driving through a parking lot at 45 miles? Like, how fast are you? I know it's South Dakota, and South Dakotans drive, like, incredibly fast anywhere, but it's a parking lot. Like, yeah. What are you doing? It's not that hard. I know parking's hard for some people, but for crying out, like, open your eyes.
13: So it was an auto body shop, so you almost wonder if it was maybe somebody backing out of the garage that was, you know, not paying attention or, well, you know,
15: didn't
13: somebody
15: see it.
13: But yeah, I thought it was just the road in front of the shop, but no, it was the parking lot apparently. So
2: I don't
13: bad deal.
2: Lose faith in people every day. Now I'm gonna rant about this, and I'm gonna hit something in a parking lot next week.
13: Right. Yeah.
2: Boy, oh boy, is my insurance company gonna be happy.
13: Well, on the flip side, for good news, you could fish for free right now if you wanted to.
2: No, I can't, because I already bought my dang license. And they're not reimbursing me for a week.
13: The electronic licensing system pause is in effect right now. I don't know why I felt like doing a Christopher Walken impersonation.
15: It's a pause.
13: Because it's all about the pause. And I don't think his voice is quite that high. But I don't know. Anyway, you don't have to have a license right now because they are changing the way you buy your licenses and the way you'll be able to carry your license around. Now you'll have the new electronic licensing system. What, the 9th, I believe, is when that goes into effect. So right now we're in that pause. Still curious to see how that launch is going to go. It's probably good that we all have our licenses already.
15: Yeah.
2: I think the next show we do after that is available. So it'll be a couple weeks from now. I think I'm going to try to buy a hunting license on the air.
13: Hmm.
2: We'll just see how it goes.
13: That's a good idea.
2: Subscribe here and follow us if you want to. Either this is going to go really well, or you're going to get to hear Dan rant about the government again.
13: So you don't have your licenses yet?
2: I don't know. I'm sure there's something I can go buy.
15: I don't have a bow license yet. I don't have...
2: I bought the Super Sports, yeah. But there's always a license I could buy. I could buy a stamp or something.
13: Wild rice harvesting
2: license. I could buy that. I could.
13: Cross-country ski pass.
2: No, because I don't know.
15: Your duck stamp yet?
2: I don't know.
13: Federal or state?
15: Either one.
13: Yeah, federal you can't get till July.
2: I'm not sure. All I'm saying is there's probably something I could buy.
13: All right.
2: I would have to guess I have not bought every single available license in this state.
13: I know we're giving you a hard time, but I do think that's a good idea, and we'll see how it goes and talk about it on the show.
2: I ripped you to start the show, so you can rip me, I guess. It's not even a Tuesday, and we're just ripping the company down.
13: David, I didn't see you on stage celebrating your first place finish in the fishing tournament, Minnesota Fishing Challenge.
15: No first place finish for us.
13: How did it go?
2: Well, you weighed in fish because you had to go get a bag. I know that.
15: Yeah, we ended up 9th in the mixed bag division. Okay. So it wasn't all bad. We got to go through the prize tent, won a couple rod reel combos, like trolling rods with line counters.
2: Oh.
15: So decent combos.
13: Nice.
15: But yeah, we were the 45th team to go through the tent, I think, out of 50. So most of the stuff was gone. But
2: so it wasn't
15: there
2: like,
15: was still, I mean, for... You know, being that far down the line, there were still good prizes in there.
2: So it wasn't like you placed so you get this. It was you placed in a place to go through the prize tent, pick whatever you want.
15: Yep. So the top 10 of each category out of 5 categories.
2: What else was in there besides trolling rods? I want to judge David's pick here.
15: There was a couple lithium batteries and some guided fishing trip combos.
2: And you took a trolling rod over a lithium battery.
15: They were small.
2: But how small?
15: 5 amp hour, maybe?
2: Oh, yeah, that's kind of tough.
15: Maybe tens. But it was more so the fishing trip. But I was like, I don't want to have to deal with...
2: I don't want to have to go fishing up, again.
15: Lining up. I can just go fish with you guys.
2: Well, we'll charge you.
13: Yeah.
2: It'll cost you a new trolling combo.
15: No, like... Some of the first people that went through, I saw a couple Minn Kota trolling motors out there.
13: Oh, wow. Dang.
15: One of the guys got a live scope shuttle and carbon pole.
2: Nice.
15: Probably, $300-$400 combo. So, yeah, they had really good prizes.
13: It's the Minnesota Fishing Challenge for the Adult and Teen Challenge. Minnesota. What a great event. What a great cause. This is the second time you fished it?
15: First time fishing the tournament.
13: Oh, yeah. You pre-fished.
15: Yeah, pre-fished last year with my buddy. And
2: so you got upgraded this year.
15: I did get upgraded.
2: You did well enough last year.
13: Now, did you do well enough this year to stay in the tournament for next year?
15: Hopefully. I hope so.
2: You get demoted back down to practice squad?
15: Yeah. Ship back down to
2: AAA. Yeah.
15: Yep.
13: So, if somebody's thinking about fishing it, what would you tell them for next year?
15: I don't even know.
2: Weigh in sooner?
15: So yeah, get to weigh in sooner so you get a parking spot.
13: I mean, go do it is the answer.
15: Yeah, go do it.
13: I thought I set that one up on a tee for people pretty well. How was the fishing then overall? What did you do? How was Gull Lake?
15: We slip bobbed and cast jigs and crankbaits and... the bite for us was tough, and the hot and no wind didn't help. We could see fish. The water was super clear.

0: We didn't get that quite dialed in.
1: Were you shallow?
0: 12, 13 feet off breaks.
2: Yeah.
0: You know, out to 20, depending on which side of the boat you cast off of. But so we could see a lot of fish and on our electronics too. It's just.
2: Yeah.
0: They didn't want to cooperate for us.
1: Sounds about right.
0: Yeah.
3: What do you know what won the tournament?
0: I think the walleye bag was 16 pounds. Hmm. They pulled in right before us. One of our other teams got the big walleye. She had a 7.45, 28-inch walleye.
1: That's a really nice fish for this time of year.
0: Yeah.
1: I mean, I've seen a lot of fish the last few days. I caught a decent one the other day that, on a good day, you know, maybe would have been 6, maybe, well, probably not pushing 7, but it probably weighed about 3.5 pounds. It was so dang skinny because they're just so post-spawn right now. That's so 7-pound post-spawn walleye. That's nice fish.
0: Yeah, and it was only a 28. And there were some 29s caught that didn't weigh as much. So.
3: Oh, really?
0: Yeah, it was a fat fish. We had a 28-inch pike, and it weighed like 5 pounds. Like, you'd think it would weigh a lot more.
1: Yeah. But.
3: Well, they raised it's about $627,000, which is amazing. That's very cool. So, congratulations to the Minnesota Adult and Teen Challenge, the Minnesota Fishing Challenge. You can find out more on their website at fishingchallenge.org or find them, see some pictures on their Facebook page as well. All right, we got to take a quick break. More from Fish on Forever when we come back.
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1: 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No, we don't have a new episode.
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1: 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And this week on X Fish. 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
3: So he asked me to shorten up all the sponsors on there, and then it ended up being too short.
1: I added a lot for Onyx Fish.
3: That's
1: all. And I had to clear my throat.
3: We are happy to have Onyx Fish on board. We're excited about that. Thank you to Onyx Fish for being a part of Fish Hunt Forever. We should mention, too, that you've got a new video on our YouTube channel, Dan.
1: I did something I don't like doing, but it caught fish. Don't forget about a certain method. I did not use LiveScope. Go watch it.
3: All right, so check that out. Very cryptic.
1: I don't want to say what it is because
0: is it what we caught fish on a year ago?
1: Not really. Mm-mm. Kind of, not really.
3: Okay. Go watch it, David.
1: Yeah, watch the dang video.
3: Just watch the video. What are you doing? Like, we just told you to watch the video. All right, we should do some headlines too right about now. 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They're located in Red Wing, Minnesota. 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

0: 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Well, this is kind of a tragic headline to talk about right now. And we're not going to talk about any specifics, but there was a story, I think it was a press release that came out a couple of weeks ago, you guys, from the DNR that talked about how Minnesota has reached a 5-year low in boater fatalities. And they're saying it's thanks to some more education from the DNR and then a new 2025 statute that came out. Well, in 25, there were only 5 boating fatalities. And this year, I can't find the exact number, but I think we're at 5 already. And honestly, the boating season has just started. And one of those might have been during ice fishing. So I think maybe 4, maybe boating. So
1: that's not really a boating
0: fatalities. And there were some that were on non-motorized boats, kayak, etc. So pretty sad, but still, be safe out there, because if that's the way the year is shaping up to be, could be a long year for people out on the water. So we always tell people, Dan, you've been really good about it. You can see it in your new video. I think you had a life jacket on the whole time.
2: I try to, especially in the spring when the water's cool, and especially if I'm by myself. It's if you go in and you don't have somebody helping you to get you out, it can be tragic really quick. Now, it was warmer this weekend, so I was a little more relaxed about it. It's usually what I'll try to do is wear it when I run, and then I might take it off when I fish. But I wear an inflatable life jacket, so a lot of times I'll forget about it. It's comfortable, and you're not going to sweat up a storm wearing it. So get one of those. Maybe $100, but if it's going to make you wear a life jacket and help save you, it's worth it.
0: The life jacket and the kill switch cord.
2: Yeah, the kill switch, you could argue, might be more important than the life jacket, honestly, especially when you're alone. Because if I go in and I'm running and I don't have my kill switch on, the boat's just going to do circles and hopefully there's somebody around to come get me. But at least if there's somebody else in the boat, if they don't get thrown out of the boat, maybe they can turn it off. But just wear the cord. It takes 2 seconds to put on, and I'd say it's maybe more important than a life jacket.
0: Have you guys ever seen some of those videos that are out there of the boat doing the circle of...
2: It's terrifying.
0: And then you see somebody going in to try to jump in that boat to stop it.
2: Well, that's it. By your negligence of not doing a simple task of putting a kill switch on puts other people at risk, not only yourself, but other people's property. So just do it. It's not hard. It should be the law if it's not the law. I think there actually was a new law that certain boats, you had to have an operating one and use it, but... If some boats were grandfathered in, I can't remember, but just do it. Just wear it. Make sure it works.
0: I definitely need to get into the habit of wearing my life jacket more. I've been trying to wear it more and more now, but the kill switch cord, especially if I'm going to run wide open, even in my small boats, kill switch cord is always either connected to me or wrapped around my wrist every time.
3: No matter I feel what. Like in a little boat, you really should, because it's much easier to fall out of a little boat.
2: Yeah, and the prop's going to hurt, whether it's a 9-horse or a 500-horse.
0: Well, yeah, my point was I would just be going a little bit slower. But yeah, if it starts spinning around you and you're in the water, whew.
2: You're in trouble.
0: You ever fallen out of a boat or crashed a boat, David?
3: I have not. I hope to never find out what that's like.
0: Yeah, and you've run some rivers. You got a flat bottom. I mean, how many times you've gone over logs and we're like, oh,
3: well, a couple.
0: Didn't see that there.
3: Or hit, all of a sudden it's 8 inches deep. Like, oh. Running into the bottom.
0: Do you have a mud motor on your flat bottom?
3: One of them.
0: That helps.
2: One of them.
0: So, must be nice.
2: You give me a hard time about how many boats I've owned.
0: So, with those mud, like I've ran some of those mud motors before. Sometimes your handle's kind of long on that. Is there a kill switch? There's got to be kill switch cords on those things.
3: Yeah, there is.
0: Yeah. All right. So we want to talk, we want to thank Chef Roberts for being a part of the show too. They have Cajun original and lemon pepper. Find them in a store near you, maybe even a hardware store, which I think is a pretty dang good place to pick up some fish batter. All right. Speaking of boat safety, it's that time of year. If you're going to be out on the water, and everybody's going to be out a lot, there's new hot tub boats going down the Mississippi. I mean, this is asking for an accident, I think.
4: Nobody wants to go fishing anymore.
0: Well, everybody's about to start going more. We want you to be safe on the water. So Doug and Melanie Nelson are going to be joining us to talk about boating safety. They're up on Lake of the Woods with Towboat US. They also have Escape Boat Rent. And more will join. They will join us when we come back.
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1: Lockwood with the Alexandria Lakes area forecast. Highs level off around 85. Today, under mainly clear skies, southeasterly winds around 5 miles per hour. Clear skies. Tonight, lows level off around 61. Highs level off around 88. Tomorrow, mainly sunny skies. Storms likely. Monday, high temperatures reach up to 84. 89, sunshine mixed with clouds at times. Tuesday, for KXRA, a meteorologist, Laura Lockwood. Right now, 65.
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0: All right, we're back here on the show. It's time to talk about being safe on the water. And you might say, well, it's pretty easy to do that. You wear a life jacket, right? Well, it's more than that. And to talk more about what you can do and talk about some of the horror stories or some of the accidents that have taken place out there, we have Doug and Melanie Nelson joining us on the show. How are you guys doing?
6: Good. Fantastic. Thanks for having us.
0: Yeah, you bet. Well, why don't you start, first of all? I mean, we talked about Towboat US just a little bit and also Escape. But you guys are doing quite a bit. You're up at Lake of the Woods. You're on Leech. Talk about what you guys are doing.
7: Sure, go ahead.
6: Yeah, so we started actually boat rentals on Lake of the Woods. I think we're in our sixth or seventh year. And we had been it's been over 17 years on Lake of the Woods. Just absolutely love northern Minnesota and the fisheries it provides. And we wanted to share that with other people. You know, maybe can't afford a boat, or, you know, you just maybe don't have the background, didn't grow up with it, you know, want to put your toe in the water. It's really our passion to get people out on the water, experiencing Lake of the Woods, experiencing northern Minnesota lakes, and really just experiencing the joy that fishing can bring. And shortly after that, we actually started the towboat service on Lake of the Woods. And that was because my husband, who's here on the show, was actually doing a guide and his motor blew up. Doug, you want to finish that story?
7: Yeah, our origin story, if you will. I blew up a motor, you know, way up north. Luckily, I got the clients a ride back, but I was limping back on a trolling motor, and it kept cutting out. And I asked Mel to see if she can't find somebody to tow us. This is 4th of July weekend, so an hour later, she calls back. There's just nobody available. So 6.5 hours later, I get back to the dock, and she looks at me. She goes, we need to start a towing service. So, you know, we kind of explored the options and found Towboat, and absolutely love the partnership and the branding that we have with them, and the support that we get from them. Tapping into the experience of 60 years of doing this. And so that's kind of how we began and how we got our start.
0: Towboat is kind of a convenient program to be affiliated with, because essentially that program already existed. So if you wanted to start up a tow service, you could just basically join that organization, right?
7: Yes.
6: Yeah, that's what we decided.
7: It's a licensing agreement.
2: Don't all talk at
6: once.
2: Husbands
6: and wives. Yeah.
0: You guys aren't married, are you?
6: No, just 20 some years now.
0: Well, go ahead. Or whoever.
6: Oh my God, you're hilarious. So
2: I love it.
6: Here's Towboat. We could have started Nelson's Towing, right? That's an option. And there are private towing companies out there. However, the reason we partnered with Towboat US is because they offer this amazing membership, and it's nationwide. So it's $130 a year. It's just like AAA for the water. And essentially, you're covered on all freshwater with that $130 freshwater towing membership. And whether you need a jump start, a fuel delivery, you know, you get stuck on a sandbar or a marshy, reedy area, we'll pull you off. If you need a tow due to mechanical failure, we'll tow you in. All of that is covered under this membership. There's no deductible. You pay nothing out of pocket. You literally wave and say thank you after we're done helping you. And we're on dispatch 24/7. for the, you know, members and non-members, we're able to service them. But it's just a much better experience for a boater on the water when something goes wrong, and we've been there and we know what that's like. It's like you've, you know, especially for people who've driven thousands of miles up to Lake of the Woods or northern Minnesota, Leech Lake, these type of areas, they're more remote, and you know, they're having a bad day, and then you know, a tow bill on top of that just adds insult to injury. And with the membership, there is no insult to injury. It's a better experience for us. We don't have to bill you. We bill the corporation, so we get paid for our time on the water. But we don't, you know, the customer isn't paying. They've paid through their yearly membership subscription. So it just looked to us like the best win-win-win situation.
0: And it's a little peace of mind insurance if you're going to be out on water a lot. And your membership, like if you're on Lake of the Woods a lot, but it's not just Lake of the Woods that your membership covers you for, correct?
7: Absolutely correct.
6: It's true.
7: Covers you nationwide. So, you know, if you're like you guys travel all over the place, you come down here to Leech or say, or you go to, you know, the Ozarks, you know, there's towing service there that would cover you. Even if there's not a tow boat location, if there's someone there to tow you and invoice you, you'll get reimbursed for the cost of that. And so it peace of mind. I mean, we've all been there where, you know, we're going to run across the lake and we're thinking about going up north, you know, 30 miles. And, you know, that motor, the last time it started, didn't sound quite right. And it's kind of nagging at the back of your head. And what if there's something wrong and I'm up there? And it just gives you that peace of mind. You just pick up the phone or push a button and literally a boat is dispatched to come get you.
0: So even if there isn't a tow boat, but if there's like a private tow service and they invoice you, you can turn that in.
7: Correct.
0: That's nice. All right. Well, let's talk a little bit about some safety out there to try to prevent needing some services. What do you tell people about being safe on the water?
7: There's a lot of things. I just want to mention this. We do the towing service and we do all that, but we also do boat recoveries. So we get the opportunity to see the end results of not so good boating practices, if you will. And so, you know, you guys were talking about this just a couple minutes ago. You know, the number one thing is your life jacket. Wear your life jacket, no matter what. If you're, you know, again, it's so, especially in cold water. And I did want to mention something about inflatable life jackets. They're not recommended for under 60 degrees. So keep that in mind. I have two life jackets that I use. I have a summer one and I have a spring and fall one. Spring and fall one is a full-on vest. It also helps keep you warm. And the summer one isn't inflatable when it's above 60 degrees. But when you look at a lot of these fatalities and drownings that happen around boating, you know, it's always a series of events that occurred. And any one of those events interrupted would prevent the death from happening. But the one that is constant and almost always the case is the person wasn't wearing a life jacket. No. You can do a lot of things wrong, but if you have your life jacket, it doesn't end up being a statistic.
0: So I want to just back up and talk about the temperature that you brought up under 60. Mm-hmm. So I just Googled it quick, and it's that CO2 cartridge or the inflation cylinder. It may not work when it's cold, or it may work too slowly, it sounds like.
6: Correct.
7: Yes. Just think about tire pressure in your tire in your car. You know, when does that low tire sensor go off on your car? When it gets cold. Because it changes the pressure within it, and it may not have enough pressure to actually inflate it enough or quickly enough to be effective when it gets colder.
0: Interesting. All right, and you guys have had, you've had to do some boat recoveries up there?
7: Go ahead, Mel.
6: Sure have, yeah, we definitely have. You know, and like Doug said, you know, if there was 10 mistakes made in a row, 10 poor decisions, they could have made 9 and still survived had they been wearing a proper life jacket. One that's graded for your weight is also an important aspect to consider, right? These teeny little inflatables, you have to pay attention to the weight capacity on those and things like that. So those are all things to consider for safety on the water. And the fatalities that have happened on Lake of the Woods are no different. A life jacket would have been the one decision. They could have made all the other decisions, but had the life jacket been worn and been a proper one, that fatality would have been avoided. And so we did have a sunken boat on Lake of the Woods, and it actually went all the way down to the bottom, which is actually rare. And the reason that's rare, here we have the sonar picture of it on the bottom. And then next to it is when we were able to get it out of the water and onto the trailer. Now, most boats have built-in flotation in them. They have foam, you know, they have all kinds of things to, so it might capsize, it might flip over, and it'll still float a little, even if it's upside down. However, this particular boat was what's categorized as a river boat, which has zero flotation in it. Then this next decision that was very fatal. The rule is never, ever, ever, ever anchor off the stern, which is the back of the boat.
0: Well, you guys have hung out with us at Riverbend Resort before, of course, while we've been up there. And we're going to take a look right now at the Riverbend Resort Migration Highway camera. It runs through the Rainy River and up through Big Traverse. Look at the... There's...
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0: Well, there's a towboat U.S. sighting. So you can.
2: I didn't know you guys had a submarine.
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2: River Bend Ended Resort.
3: Yes.
6: That's awesome.
2: I love this boat. This is our best advertising campaign we've ever ran.
0: 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Doug and Melanie Nelson, thanks for the time today on the show.
7: Yeah, I appreciate it. Thanks so much
6: for everything you do.
0: Joe Henry is next.
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8: 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You have a plan, you have updates, and you have momentum. If you're thinking about selling, now is the time to act. 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
0: All right, right now it is time for another Minfish Minute.
10: I don't know if there was a single thing that happened that inspired Minfish, but a lot of us who love fishing, we finally decided that we were getting a short shaft here from the legislature. And there were some DNR questions about how our fish are being managed, stocking, hatcheries, blah, blah, blah.
11: One of our board members has got us saying that somebody's been stealing our lunch money. Fishing generates north of $300 million a year in taxes, and we're not able to get any of that money and reinvest it back into the resource. We would need to form a group, and we would need to have a group that could lobby at the Capitol for the interest of fishing. One of the few areas, kind of a bright shining light that we bring to the table, is we've really got a pretty strong record of bipartisan, nonpartisan accomplishment. And you can't say that with a lot of interests over there nowadays.
0: All right, there is the Minfish Minute. That's the first installment of the Minfish Minute. That'll be a minute from Minfish that you'll be able to see and hear each week on the show. So thank you to Minfish for being a part of it. And Joe Henry from Lake of the Woods Tourism is a big part of Minfish as well, Joe. And we're looking forward to working with you guys there.
12: Yeah, I tell you, we're happy to be on board too, Brett. And, you know, I'll tell you, the first time I heard of Minfish and attended one of their seminars and or one of their symposiums, I guess, or conferences. And then I met with legislators that they brought together in St. Paul afterwards. And, you know, after that, I said, you know what, this is something that's worthwhile. And this is before I was on their board. And I signed up as a lifetime member for $250. That's what it still is today. Because I believe in the cause. I said, you know, for $250, this group is not only addressing very important fishing topics in Minnesota, but they're also getting the ear of the state legislators. And, you know, right, wrong, or different, that's where a lot of the laws are made. And that's where a lot of the money is divvied up, is at the state legislature. If you don't play that game well, you're not in the game. So we need a voice for Minnesota anglers and Minnesota sport fishing. And that's exactly what's happened. And, you know, we have enough success stories now, but it's not enough. It's not enough. You know, fishing is not only a way of life in Minnesota. We have one of the best, if not the best, fishing state in the whole nation. It's very important to our economy. It's over a $6 billion impact to the economy in Minnesota. And you take a look, I run a destination that's very, very reliant upon fishing. And that's who we are, Lake of the Woods. And there's many others. You know, when I work with other destinations across Minnesota, it's amazing how many destinations, you know, have fishing as a big part of who they are as an attraction. And so we got to keep on it. And we owe it to ourselves as Minnesota anglers to keep that whole Minfish topic and all the topics that Minfish talk about rolling and get advocacy and get support for what we're all trying to do. And really what that is create a more quality fishing opportunity in the state of Minnesota for not only ourselves, but also future generations.
0: Well, we had Ron Shera, Mark Holston, and Gary Leaf on the show last week just to talk about Minfish as a whole, from its inception, its mission, and what the future holds. So if you missed last week's Fish Hunt Forever podcast, you can download it now. You can either watch it on YouTube or download it on Spotify, Apple Podcasts, or wherever you get your favorite podcasts. And Joe, I don't know if you saw this study, but there was there's a peer-reviewed journal called Fisheries. And it's a bunch of fisheries biologists that write for it. And they had a study out where that they basically tried to determine the catch rates of the entire United States state by state. And they said that Minnesota harvests 80 million pounds of fish each year. And the last Minnesota DNR estimate was 25 years ago, but that was at 47 million. So they're estimating that our harvest rate is almost double what the DNR estimated 25 years ago. I don't know if I buy that. I don't know if you've seen this or have an opinion on it at all, but they essentially just studied 370 state creel surveys provided by the DNR, studied the surveys and said, yep, 80 million. And I think the DNR and the people that did the study will even tell you, like, well, that number's probably a little bit high, which I think is hilarious. Like, oh, this is what we estimate, but it's probably not right. Like, okay, I think that's fantastic. And, you know, Brad Parsons was quoted in Outdoor News about it saying, I mean, the study was probably pretty good. I don't believe, you know, he said, I think that estimate's a little high for us, But Minnesota's a pretty dang good state to catch fish. And this study did say that Minnesota ranked number one for keep rates and catch and keep rates. But that doesn't surprise anybody when we have, you know, it's the land of 10,000 lakes and we have the walleye capital of the world, ladies and gentlemen.
12: It's funny, you know, I don't know either. I saw that study. I heard about it. And who's right? Is the DNR's information from more than 20 years ago more accurate than this study that's pulling from creel surveys, which creel surveys are interviews of anglers anyway. I don't know how accurate or inaccurate that data is. So I don't know. I truly don't know.
0: Fishermen have been known to tell the truth at all times, right? I mean, they're the most honest people on the planet, Joe. So I believe everything every creel survey has ever told us.
12: Danny, right now, Danny's thinking of that saying, I am a fisherman, therefore I lie.
2: I'm thinking of it now. Now that I heard it for the first time.
12: I'm trying to get off the ice. I'm in a hurry. Hey, how you doing? How'd you do fishing? Oh yeah, we didn't catch anything. We did really good. Limited out. Yeah. Hey, have a good day.
13: Right.
12: I don't know 100%. How accurate that information is. You know, I truly don't. And you know, Stephen Covey, you've heard me say this before. He always says, seek first to understand, then be understood. I don't know the backing of that study. I don't know the data, how they did it, how credible or not credible that study is. And, you know, I would have to put a lot more into it. But, boy, it certainly hit the news, didn't it? But
13: yeah, well,
12: everybody's hearing that information.
13: It was nobody in Minnesota. It was a guy at a university in Newfoundland. The U.S. Geological Survey was involved.
2: You have to read the article different if it's a guy from Newfoundland.
13: Yeah, and Newfie. Yeah, and then
2: so that's where the numbers are wrong, so they couldn't understand each other.
13: People
12: sure
13: from
12: the university.
2: Well, See, now we're on to something.
13: Somebody from Missouri and Louisiana, the universities there were also involved. But the 2001 study that the DNR did, the estimate, that was with 2,100 angler surveys, and they estimated 47 million pounds. So they had 2,100 surveys then. These guys have 370. It's at 80 million. Send it. 80 million. Yep. I don't
12: follow
13: know.
12: Follow the science.
13: I don't know, man. I mean, our fishing is good. And if it is twice the keep rate that the DNR thinks, and you can still go out there and catch and keep fish, I mean, that means our fisheries are pretty dang healthy.
12: Well, and, you know, I think our lakes are pretty healthy, and we got a lot of regional managers that think so as well. And, but that doesn't mean that we got to quit working on studying our lakes to find out, are they really healthy or are they not? And how do lakes change because of AIS? And how much fishing pressure is there? It's my understanding the license sales have gone down, and there's not as many people fishing or hunting. So, you know, you got to put all of it together and make good conclusions from it, I guess, and good decisions from it. But again, I don't know enough about that study to say. But, you know, I will say this, Brett, you know, it is pretty cool, man, in Minnesota, even with bass. You know, I'm a walleye guy primarily. I fish bass when I fish my leagues and different things like that because it's a multi-species situation and I'll get more points. But, you know, where else can you go? I mean, the state of Minnesota, you can go almost anywhere and catch 1 to 3 pound bass very, very consistently. You can catch pike very consistently, panfish as a rule, very consistently. And, you know, even when you look at some of the tournaments down south, yeah, they'll get some real big fish. They'll get some eights and tens once in a while. But when you look at the average weight of these tournament bags, you'd do better on a lake in central Minnesota. So, I mean, it really is. We really do have quality fisheries. When I drive to, you know, if I travel for work or whatever, I'm driving through the countryside and I look at the little rivers and I look at the lakes I pass by, many of which I've never fished. It's just unbelievable how great we have it here.
13: We really do. And if you don't travel around the rest of the country, you don't realize the opportunities that we have here for public water and public fishing. I mean, David, you and I have traveled up and down the Central Flyway waterfowl hunting. And how many times have we been down in, like, say, Kansas or Nebraska or something? And you don't even see lakes for a long ways, maybe some creeks.
12: I'll be up at Lake of the Woods next week on the water a little bit, doing a little bit of filming and, doing a little bit of fishing. So it's going to be good. Boy, I tell you, the bite's been good, Brett. With the water warming up, it's just been getting better. It was good when the water was cold, but, you know, we can notice now that when the water warms, those fish are more aggressive. And I talked to a captain last night, and he said he and another guide went out, and they explored some new water, and they got on them. And once they got on them, they said it pounded them. And it was very good fish, very good quality fish. So it's been good. It's been good. Like anything else, you got to find it.
13: I've talked to a number of people recently that either are up there guiding or have been up there recently, and they all told me the same thing. And I mean, there was a reason I was trying to get Dan and I to turn things around and get up there in a hurry, because the bite was definitely on. But the beauty of it is it's Lake of the Woods. And
12: when have we gone up there and really, really stubbed it? Usually doesn't happen. And, you know, it's funny, even in my, you know, different conversations in the industry with Minfish or whomever, you know, oftentimes Lake of the Woods has that asterisk. You know, hey, we need to do this. We see this could be a problem. Look, except for Lake of the Woods, but unless people are going to Lake of the Woods, that's kind of the conversation. And it's kind of nice. I mean, it just goes to show what kind of crown jewel that we have right here in the state of Minnesota. People come from around the United States to fish it. Yeah, people come from around the world, but as a rule, it's It's Midwest first, U.S. second.
13: Well, it's a great place to fish, and I'm excited to get up there. Let's talk off the air and get some dates nailed down to get up there and chase some walleyes around a little bit. Joe, good luck at the rest of the conference down there in Winona. And if people want to get a trip planned to Lake of the Woods, what should they do?
12: Yeah, you know what? Hey, everything you need is on our website, and that is lakeofthewoodsmn.com.
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17: JC with you here. We're at 70 degrees. In studio, I've got Robin Trott just ahead and Homegrown in the 9 o'clock hour. We've got a few commercials ahead of that. And we look forward to an epic program with Robin Trott, Homegrown. 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

0: Good morning. Good morning.
1: Good morning. Oh, he's talking to me.
0: How you doing over there?
1: I'm just looking at things that Linnell sent me from Colorful Seasons. You know, gosh, it's dangerous to go into Colorful Seasons.
0: I've been there six times since ice off the lakes.
1: There's so many beautiful things, and they're having their summer savings sales. So $5 still? Off hanging baskets.
0: Oh, my.
1: $5 off large tropicals, $5 off their large mixed containers, and 20% off all perennial grasses.
0: Oh.
1: So that's their wonderful sale this Saturday. I have to stop by on my way home because the ding-dong deer ate every single one of my morning glories, and I'm so mad. We're going to take care of that today.
0: What of a morning glory with the, I mean, the leaves?
1: Are that's all that was, it was just, they were just coming out. I had planted them a couple weeks ago. Morning glory seeds are very hard, so you soak them overnight, mm-hmm. and then you put them in the soil, and they pop up right away. And with the rains we've been having and such, they were doing just fine, and then the deer just ate them off.
0: I have wild growing morning glories. They must have been sown either by birds or somebody, but they really came to life when we were building.
1: Uh-huh.
0: And I had a pile of dirt in the backyard, and it was covered. They're mainly blue and...
1: The heavenly blue. See, yes. I love the heavenly blue. I love the Grandpa Ott's. So that's blue, and the Grandpa Ott's is like a purplish with a hot pink in the center. And then there are red morning glories. I don't remember the name of those. So I do red, white, and blue, and then throw purple in because I like the Grandpa Ott. So the white is the moonflower. And the moonflower opens at night. Of course, the morning glories open in the morning. So,
0: is it too late to plant morning glories?
1: No. Oh, never. They come up really fast. We still have a lot of season to go. I'm going to replant them. They're in containers, but I got to get my Doug tells me they're called corral panels. They're heavy duty.
0: Oh, the livestock panels.
1: Livestock panels.
0: They make great trellises.
1: Yeah. And
0: I haven't gotten that far, but.
1: We have a whole bunch of them from when we had horses and cattle.
0: Oh.
1: And so they're not being used. They're in the barn. We have a couple that have doors on them, so I'm going to use them as an enclosure.
0: Sure.
1: Yes, they're not tall enough. They're not tall enough to keep deer from jumping over, but I think I won't have that problem.
0: I'm going to string them between two raised beds using T-posts.
1: Yeah.
0: I saw a video on YouTube, and to make an arch.
1: Oh, yes.
0: And then I have a 5-foot, 50-foot roll of whatever that panel fence.
1: Mm-hmm.
0: And then I'll put that on the ends. But I have the same problem. There's 10,000 deer, and none of them have any respect for you or I when it comes to gardens.
1: We're planting candy.
0: Yes.
1: We can't blame them. They were here first.
0: Yes.
1: Then we moved in, and then we're planting candy. Hey, if I have a choice, now, I like Brussels sprouts, but if I had a choice between Brussels sprouts or dark chocolate, you know which way I'd go. So I can't fault the deer. They're just doing what deer do, but I do need to protect my garden, and I'm going to do that when I get home today with Doug's help. But now, when I came in, you were telling me about the storm.
0: Oh, a tremendous storm.
1: That came through last night.
0: I thought we were going to have a tornado. I live just west of Latoka a little ways.
1: And
0: I was on my way with my weed whacker to go clip the grass around the propane tank. And because my wife and I sat on the patio looking west and saw this, what looked like a wall cloud, a low hanger, and it had multiple tips on it. And I've been in... I mean, I'm a Minnesota boy of 60 plus years. So I've been in probably 40 tornadoes.
1: Right.
0: And, you know, it had the tall tail signature of a wall cloud, and it was kind of drifting southwest, and the upper clouds were moving northeast. So you had convection.
1: You had the convection. You had the spin.
0: But there was no, you know, and it was just as dark as my monitors here in the studio.
1: Yeah.
0: And I thought, well, I'll just get this done quick and then start mowing. And no sooner did I walk out of the shed with my weed whipper, an electric one too, by the way, that I looked to the northwest across the meadow, and you could see a curtain of white. And immediately I thought it was hail, but it was rain. And then the wind came, and you're going to talk about my favorite tree shortly. And they were pinned to the ground for, 15 minutes or better.
1: Holy cow. I mean, that's a lot of wind.
0: I don't know how much rain we got. Well, I do too. We picked up just shy of 3/4 of an inch.
1: That I don't doubt it, because it was coming down hard. Fortunately for, really think it's Lake Minnewaska that splits the storms.
0: Oh, I don't doubt that.
1: Because we have lived there for 25 years, and we see storms coming right at us from the west. And then they split and they hit Lowry. They go around and hit Glenwood, and they go south of the lake. They hit the state park. But I was driving home from my friend Jean's house yesterday afternoon, and Doug was sending me all sorts of texts. Get under cover. Take cover. And I'm watching those clouds going, oh boy, Alexandria is going to get hit. So, but you had no damage to your trees.
0: No, and on your comment, I think lobster acts in a similar vein. We've had, I remember when we first moved here, 96, 97, a tornado hit lobster. And it was, and I hope this is correct. Somebody can call and correct me if not. But pretty sure that tornado dropped the house on the northeast corner of the lake out onto the freeway. You remember that? The
1: lady I wasn't here, but I heard of that.
0: There was a lady in her kitchen, and it dropped the whole house out on the freeway. Well, that storm, it was so intense that on Brophy, where we lived, there were sticks falling out of the sky. I had no idea there was a tornado.
1: Mm-hmm.
0: It was clear and sunny where we were. But I think that, you know, and I don't know this, it's just a thought, that perhaps large bodies of water deviate weather enough that it would split and go around.
1: Because the air pressure over those large bodies of water is different from the air pressure over the land. That I do know, but I like I said, I don't have scientific fact, but I am sure, just because I've seen it happen time and time again, that the lake does affect which way the storms go. But so, now, were you serious about this tree being your favorite tree?
0: Yes, because...
1: Not tongue-in-cheek, but for real.
0: For real. I mean, they're a pain. They drop everything. They spit out, you could make a rug out of what they shed. But they're the prairie. They're the gem of the prairie.
1: And there you go. So we're talking about the cottonwood tree.
0: Yes.
1: And
0: they're beautiful. They sound so cool in the wind.
1: I love cottonwoods. They are one of my favorite trees. And somebody said to me the other day, I've never heard a cottonwood described like that, because this time of year, we have the blizzard.
0: Correct.
1: With all of the cotton.
0: Every screen in my house.
1: That's what she was saying. She was saying, I have already pressure washed my house, and now I have to do it all over again. So they can be a pain, but they are the gem of the prairie. The first thing about cottonwoods, so I didn't grow up with cottonwoods on the East Coast.
0: Okay.
1: That's one of the trees that I have fallen in love with out here, is they love to be on the lake shores, by the water. They like wet feet.
0: Correct.
1: They love the moisture in the soil and thrive on that, which means that they anchor the banks. They are erosion control. They also, their roots help to filter toxins and stuff out of the water. So they clean the water. They hold the bank in place. They are the largest tree that grows in Minnesota. They can get to be over 100 feet tall.
0: Yes.
1: They can get to be over 100 feet wide.
0: But they don't have a real deep taproot, correct?
1: No, they're not taproots. They're those shallow roots that are going for the surface water, the groundwater. And because they're such big trees, they provide habitat for so much wildlife. Think of bald eagles, think of owls, think of the things like that. Bald eagles love to be by the water, and they love to be way up high. Cottonwood provides that. Owls live in them. Herons like to nest in them. They are a bit of a soft wood because they grow real fast. Guess how, on a good season, how many feet they can grow in one growing season? Take a guess.
0: I'm going to say 25 feet.
1: That's a little more than I saw, but 13 feet.
0: 13 feet.
1: That's fast.
0: That's a fast-growing tree.
1: That's a fast-growing tree. So, yes, they have a little bit of a softer wood. Yes, they bend in the wind. They can break. But those breaks in some of the branches provide those hollows that squirrels and owls and stuff can live in. There are, I don't remember how many different kinds of insects depend on the cottonwood. These insects don't kill the cottonwood, but they live in the cottonwood. Ooh, bugs. Birds. Mm. Birds eat those bugs. So the cottonwoods provide the habitat for the bugs. The bugs provide the food for the birds. The cottonwoods provide the habitat for the birds. It's a wonderful, wonderful plant to have in our ecosystem. I'm going to get this call. This is Greg. Hey, Greg, it's Robin. You're on Homegrown. How are you today?
2: Well, I just had a question about your current topic, the cottonwood tree. Can you go over seedless or cottonless versus cotton?
1: Did I pay you to ask that question, Greg? No, I did not. But yes, we're going to talk about that.
2: Okay, because I've lived where I'm at now for 30 years, and I've got two enormous cottonwoods, and I've never had cotton on the ground.
1: Yeah, and I'll tell you why. There are mailing.
2: Okay, I'm going to hang up.
1: All right. Thanks for asking the question.
0: Yep. Great question.
1: So I'm going to get to the cotton. That cotton comes out typically, those little catkins come off that tree, and it comes out, it begins to come off the tree when the leaves are just coming out. That's early in the spring. It is blowing around now. There are leaves on the tree. It's still there. But what happens is that cotton provides pollen. The catkins provide pollen for our early emerging pollinators. And the seeds themselves are edible to some of the insects out there, and they provide the protein they need early in the season.
0: Bees especially.
1: Yeah, bees. Cottonwood pollen is perfect for these pollinators, for these honeybees, for all of that. So that's the benefit of the cotton. But I get it when you've had to brush your screen off 20 times because it's just like a blanket of cotton on your screen. So here's the deal. Is there are male cottonwoods and there are female cottonwoods. And you can tell the difference. I can't tell the difference, but arborists can tell the difference because the females are the only trees that produce the cotton.
0: I think they're also the largest.
1: It could very well be.
0: Don't quote me. But once the pods come out, I mean, you can tell then which is which. But are the female trees more abundant than the males? Or
1: no, because you need the boys to make the girls produce the cotton, right? So it's their male trees and female trees. You can purchase cottonless cottonwood.
0: Okay.
1: Those are the male trees. Then you don't have that pesky cotton flying around, at least from your trees. I have seen it all over the place. I was at Highland Hills Ski Chalet doing a program last week, and boy, the cottonwood was blowing all over the place. But if you get the male trees, you still have all the benefits of cleaning the water and holding, keeping slopes

0: have that early pollen for the pollinators or the protein from the seeds. And that's just fine. You'll still have a beautiful tree. You won't have the cotton. You still get a good amount of the benefits that the cottonwood has. So cottonless cottonwoods are a thing. You can buy them from the nursery. They know they're males. They know they won't produce cotton. And so if you really, really can't stand the cotton, I kind of like the fluff, which that makes me weird, I know, but that's okay. Nobody ever, I never claimed I wasn't weird. So, but if you want a cottonwood, but you don't want the cotton, you can get a male cottonwood. They're still the same type of tree. They're just a different sex. So that's the benefit of our cottonwoods. And I'm so glad you like them, Jack. Because
1: well, there's
0: I
1: such
0: like
1: a canopy.
0: Them.
1: I mean, yeah. I've got on my property, I'm flanked on three sides by well over 500 cottonwood trees.
0: Oh, wow. I mean, get a lot of them. Yeah.
1: Well, and when you say the cotton is spinning or fluffing, it's nonstop. It's already began.
0: Yeah.
1: And
0: oh,
1: it
0: yeah.
1: won't end until probably late this month, early July.
0: Well, that's what I was going to say, that because I was asked, when do we stop seeing the cotton? And I said, it depends, which is extension's number one answer, because it depends on the weather,
1: yep.
0: the wind. It depends. Now, the cotton's all out now. If we get the wind from the storms, that cotton's going to come off the trees really fast.
1: Correct.
0: If we don't get that type of wind, it'll take a while. So a couple weeks, typically by the end of June, July 4th weekend, we're done with the cotton. But in the meantime, then we've got all those little trees growing up. So what do we do? How do we get rid of that? If we have the cotton on the cottonwood, well, you mow it down. You pull them out. You know, they're shallow root systems, and if you can... Now, not with 500 trees on each side, Jack. I'm sorry. You're just
1: well, I'm in sales, Robin. I could be lying to you. I'm sorry.
0: No.
1: $4.98.
0: But you can pull them out of the ground, hand pull them when they're little because right. they have shallow root systems. You can mow them down. I had a cluster of cottonwoods probably, oh gosh, the time goes by, maybe 10 years ago, maybe a little less. And I clipped all but one of them off because I love a cottonwood, and yes, I let it grow in my yard, and now I have cotton. But it's, you know, you can pull the ones out that you sure. don't want. You can mow them down with a mower.
1: If you could sex them as they're popping up,
0: and I don't,
1: they make a tremendous hedge.
0: Yeah, and I don't know how to tell the males from the females. I'm sure there's a way of doing that. I didn't look that up. But, you know, cottonwoods are great trees. They are native to this area, and they're the largest in Minnesota.
1: If it would be okay, can we take a break and come back?
0: Go for it. And
1: we'll pick this up. I've got a minute and a half here of commercial break, so stay tuned. You're on Homegrown with Robin Trott.
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5: This is Weatherology. I'm meteorologist Laura Lockwood with the Alexandria Lakes Area Forecast. Ample sunshine expected today with highs around 85. Southeasterly winds around 5 miles per hour. Lows level off around 61. Tonight, clear skies. Mainly sunny skies. Tomorrow, high temperatures reach up to 88. High of 84 Monday with thunderstorms likely. 89, partly cloudy skies Tuesday. For KXRA, I'm meteorologist Laura Lockwood.
1: I wanted to get that in there because of the weather forecast. It's epic. I've been waiting since January.
0: It's going to be a perfect day today. Get out in the garden.
1: It's going to be steamy.
0: It is, but, you know, and I typically like that about 75, 78 with a light breeze.
5: But

0: horticulture was gardening with my dad.
1: Oh.
0: And now we were in Pennsylvania, a little bit better climate, or different climate, I should say, than Minnesota. But he loved his hybrid tea roses. And they are those long-stemmed roses that you see in the florists. They are beautiful. Some of them have really big blooms. They are the hardest roses to grow in Minnesota because they are not hardy here. We have to tip them over. So the Minnesota tip is where you dig a trench, you uproot about half the rose, and you bury it.
1: Oh.
0: Because otherwise it gets too cold in the winter.
1: Yes. And like your earlier comment, it was my mother that got me interested in green thumb gardening.
0: Mm-hmm. So it's, you know, it's, I love roses. I love the way they look. I love the way they smell. But they're not the easiest plants to grow in your garden. So hybrid tea roses, go for it if that's what you want. And I talked to Tom Hauser at WCCO the other day. And this is perfectly valid, people. You can grow a hybrid tea rose as an annual. Not fiddle with it at the end of the season. Don't do the Minnesota tip because uprooting the rose in the fall, you're not totally uprooting it, but you're uprooting about half of it because you've got to tip it over. That can do some damage too. The roses don't really like that, but it helps to get them going and keep them over winter. So you can buy a rose in the spring, put it in the ideal place, full sun, great, you know, feed it, water it, and it'll be beautiful all summer long until the fall. And then just leave it. And if it comes back the next year, great. If it doesn't, well, it was beautiful last year.
1: So don't mulch around them?
0: You should mulch around them.
1: Okay.
0: Yeah, mulch is always a big thing to do for all your plants if you can, because it protects the roots from the heat of the sun. It keeps the soil moist and cool, and that's what the roots want. But the best rose to grow in Minnesota is a hardy shrub rose.
1: Oh, I'll write that down.
0: Now, shrub roses are prickly. They have a lot of thorns on them. Some, you can get some thornless roses, but for the most part, these roses have prickly thorns. Remember that when you're selecting your rose, if you do want it to be a perennial, that we are at zone 4. 4B is what we are now, but if you look for roses that are hardy to zone 4 or even hardy to zone 3, Robin, are there roses? Yes, there are. Out of Canada, the Parkland series, the Morden Institute, which is part of kind of like Extension in Canada, they do all this research, and so they have all sorts of wonderful roses. My favorite is a climbing rose named William Baffin, and he blooms all season long. I don't have a rose right now because that part of the garden got torn up when we built our house. That's okay. But there are so many beautiful roses you can get from the Morden Institute. The shrub roses, let me see. There we go. Canadian Explorer Series and the Parkland Series are the ones that come out of Canada. The Canada Explorer and the Parkland roses. So you can look at that. Look on the label. Like I said, William Baffin is my favorite. There's one called John Cabot. There's one called Champlain. But there are others. There's also the University of Minnesota Northern Accent Series. These are bred for extreme cold. They're a little bit smaller, but they're beautiful. And my friend Kathy Zuzek is the one who developed these. She worked for Extension for years. So Sven, Oli, Lena, and I can't ever say this name, Sigrid. Those are her four roses that she developed. They are shrub roses, and they are really nice for Minnesota. They will last forever from the cold. But roses also, oh my gosh, can get so many diseases, tar spot, black spot, all of these things, bugs. We don't have the number of Japanese beetles here in Douglas County that they have in the Twin Cities. But that was my job when I was very small, was going through my dad's rose garden and picking all the Japanese beetles off. There are edible roses. There are so many different kinds of roses. But what we want to make sure when we grow our roses is to put them in the right place. They want full sun.

0: We want to make sure that there's good airflow, that we haven't crowded them together. So space them accordingly, you know, what they say on the label, so that we can get good airflow, because that keeps those fungal infections that roses are prone to. That keeps them away. They want loose, well-drained soil that's high in organic matter. Now, I have heavy clay. Roses don't particularly like heavy clay, so I have to add stuff to lighten the soil. If you have heavy clay, do not add sand to lighten the soil, because sand and clay equals concrete.
1: I live in an old gravel pit. They did well.
0: And so it's the thing is, you want to plant them accordingly, you or according to the directions on the tag and the rose. Get it from a reputable nursery. I have seen roses and things sold in clumps of and bunches of 12 at some of the big box stores. And if it doesn't say what zone it's hardy to, probably don't get it. And then you want to make sure that you plant it in the sun, full sun, make sure that the soil is good. Roses, to get them to bloom, you want to fertilize them monthly or maybe even more frequently if it rains a lot. You want to water them, make sure they get adequate water. For the first month, you're watering them deeply every couple days because you want those to encourage those roots to grow. But then you're going to have these beautiful roses all summer long, blooming, some of them until the fall. And with the shrub roses, you don't need to do anything except perhaps prune them out to increase the airflow every few years, or cut them back if they're getting just too big. What I did when I grew hybrid tea roses, because I had to have the peace rose, that's what my dad had. I had to have Mr. Lincoln, that's a deep red rose, that's what my dad had. And then I had Audrey Hepburn. That was a peach rose because I love Audrey Hepburn. Those were the three I had. But I didn't tip them. I buried them in about 4 feet of leaves. So what I did was I bagged my leaves and I put the leaf bags all around the roses. And then I filled that wall of bags, the interior, with leaves. And so think about the size of the average, if you fill it up, how tall that is, right? And then I put leaf bags on top of that. That worked. That really gave them that blanket to protect them from the winter. But if I had lost them, I just would have planted new. So it's roses. Don't be afraid of roses. I will help you grow roses. They are my passion. I have rescued several roses around. We had a David Austin that was in the weeds. We had some edible roses that were in the weeds. Dug them all up and put them in my garden. So we'll see how they do.
1: Well, very good. Well, thanks for joining us. I see that I got my schedule mixed up a little bit. So we've got a few commercials ahead of the homegrown theme, but we'll get those played. And we appreciate you coming in every Saturday and sharing your wealth of knowledge, and it's just so refreshing.
0: I love being here. Call me at the extension office. This time of year, I don't work Mondays, but Tuesday through Saturday, I work. Give me a call. 320-762-3890 is my number, and you can leave a message. You can bring in samples, and I'm happy to help you.
1: So I'm going to play a minute and a half of ads, and I'm going to do the homegrown theme, and then I'll read our exit, and you have a wonderful, blessed day.
0: You too.
1: Thanks, Robin.
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0: D-Mac is going to join us with a Cardinal Athlete Profile of the Week, and it's coming up here in just a little bit. We're currently at 72 degrees. It is steamy. It's going to be a nice day, 85 for a high, cloudy skies. D-Mac is next.
1: Hello once again. It's time for another Cardinal Athlete Profile conversation here on People Radio, KXRA, brought to you by Quality Toyota of Fergus Falls. I am D-Mac, Dave McClurg, and today we're going to focus on Alexandria Cardinal Boys Golf. The three state tournament-bound golfers are joining us for some conversation before they get set to head to the Twin Cities. That includes juniors Weston Nyberg and Blake Scholl, along with graduating senior Brady Gunberg. Brady, first of all, I'm going to come into your direction and offer congratulations on getting your diploma from Alexandria Area High School. The number question for you is, roughly how many years have you been active in the sport of golf?
2: Yeah, I just started my freshman year, so I've been active for four, but honestly just started taking it serious just after my sophomore year.
1: Whatever did inspire you, Brady, to become a part of the Alexandria Boys Golf Team in the spring?
2: I quit baseball, wasn't very good, and then decided not to run track. So it's kind of just like an option of I had to play a spring sport and came upon golf. And I really liked it after I started playing.
1: Blake Scholl, it's great to be reconnecting with you. I always enjoy conversing with you, being that you're a three-sport athlete in Alexandria. But roughly how many years have you been active in the sport of golf?
3: I've been playing golf my whole life, probably since I could walk. I'd pick up a club. But I've been playing baseball, too, up until 8th grade year. I played baseball, and I decided to make the switch 8th grade summer to golf, and it's been awesome. I learned a lot and excited to continue my career.
1: Whatever got you inspired or interested or enthused about golf at a younger age, being that you've done it much of your life now?
3: Definitely my grandpa. He was the one who took me out to the course, always wanted to play with me. I always had a blast playing with him, and just him driving the cart around, showing me the ways, and it's always been a blast. I still golf with him today, and it's been fun to just go on my golf career with him, so definitely my inspiration.
1: Weston Nyberg, it's great to be connecting with you. I know you're a multiple sport athlete at Alexandria Area High School, and my question for you is, how many years of experience do you have in the sport of golf?
4: I've also been playing golf pretty much my whole life, as long as I can remember, similar to Blake, and ever since I could walk, basically just hitting plastic clubs in the backyard. I actually grew up on a golf course, so playing holes with my dad is kind of how I got into it. And then I really started picking it up when I was like 10 or 11 years old in the Resorters golf tournament. I played in the junior division for Resorters and then picked up tournament golf. And then from there, it's been a lot of tournament golf in the summers and then also into high school golf, which has really sparked all my inspiration and all my interest in continuing golf as a career after high school, hopefully.
1: Would you say your father is your biggest positive influence for taking up golf, or are there other friends or family members that you would note as influential for you?
4: Yeah, I would definitely say my grandpa is a huge piece of kind of who I am as a golfer today and how I've been shaped as a golfer. My dad definitely has helped in ways as far as getting me to the game and exposing me to the game. But my grandpa has really been with me the whole way and kind of showing me, you know, just the ropes of golf, how to play. I remember he was teaching me rules when I was younger, so he was definitely a huge piece of my golf career and me just developing as an athlete in general. And then just all my buddies in the community of Alexandria that has shaped all of us that are here today.
1: Brady, as we come back to you, Weston pointed out that he's quite active not only in the spring season, but active in the summer and even fall tournaments and everything like that. As you've gotten more comfortable with being in the sport of golf, do you get involved in summer tournaments and things like that?
2: Yeah, for sure. Last year, I had a lot of summer tournaments just like trying to get my name out there. But now that I have officially committed, I only have a couple of big tournaments, like three-day tournaments, and I'm only doing four summer tournaments over the summer.
1: With yourself, Blake, do you stay busy golfing a ton of rounds during the summer season in addition to what you do during the spring?
3: Yeah, being a multiple sport athlete, it's kind of hard to do all of it and do it all of it well, too. But I definitely try to put myself and my name out there. I definitely have four or five tournaments I play in through the month of June and into July, and that, along with football camps and basketball too, is just hard to navigate your time. My June's pretty busy, but I definitely try to get as much golfing as possible.
1: Weston, as we talk a little bit about the 2026 season, for yourself, you seem to be in the running for low scores on a consistent basis this year. I would think you've had a great year, but from your perspective, how do you feel about what you've been able to accomplish?
4: It's been a good year, and I've been proud of what I've accomplished so far this year. I think there's a lot of growth from my eighth grade and freshman years, for sure, this last sophomore and junior year that I've had. So I think it's been a successful year, and the season's not over yet, so there's still some room for success. I'm excited for what's to come this week.
1: Blake, as you look back on your spring season, what are the most notable highlights for you as you reflect on what you've been able to achieve?
3: Definitely my scoring average. I feel like I've took a lot of steps and just being more consistent golfer over the years, and knowing that I can put down low scores like Weston, but also be able to be in there, be in contention in every tournament, and just knowing that I can do that on a daily basis is nice to have. And this past section tournament, actually, I made an albatross, a 2 on a par 5, so that's 3 under. So that was pretty cool, too. That's definitely one of my highlights.
1: I know your teammates off to your right and left are really smiling over that achievement. Was that a first for you, Blake? I hardly ever have heard the term albatross before.
3: That was my first ever. I've had like eagles and stuff. I've never had a hole in one or anything, but to do it on a par 5 where it's over 200 yards where I made it from was pretty remarkable. I think my grandpa looked up the odds of it or something after my round, and it was like way more rare to have an albatross than a hole in one. So that was pretty cool to have, especially in a tournament round too.
1: We are getting together here with Weston Nyberg, Blake Scholl, and Brady Gunberg from the Alexandria Cardinal Boys Golf Team, our special guests for our Cardinal Athlete Profile interview series. These three gentlemen will be competing on June 9th and 10th down in the Twin Cities at Bunker Hills Golf Club in Coon Rapids as part of the Minnesota State High School League's Class AAA State Tournament. Brady Gunberg, Alexandria would not repeat as a section champion this year. You and two of your teammates do get to go on to state. I know that the second day, I think you had to whittle away at Brainerd's 10-shot lead. How did you feel about the way the Cardinals were able to perform day one and then on day two up at Park Rapids?
2: Day one was obviously tough. We had to take a tough fourth score there. Day two, we battled back. We stuck to our work ethic. We stuck to what we know. We were right in there at the end, and just a couple things didn't go our way, closing in those final holes. All in all, I'm proud of how the boys handled that day too, coming back 9 strokes out of the 10 that we needed.
1: Weston Nyberg, as you share your thoughts on Bunker Hills, are there more challenging holes than others, and are there ones that you feel are good to play that you really can get some low scores?
4: I think there's a few holes out there that are definitely gettable. All the par 5s are mostly reachable in 2 for the most part, which is nice for players that have distance and are able to reach those par 3s and 2. We also have some par 4s where if you hit the fairway, you're in a really good spot to wedge it on the green, get it close, and make birdies. There's a lot of opportunity on par 5s and par 4s. As long as you're good tee to green, there is definitely a lot of opportunity. Some holes that are tough are just the holes that force you to have a good driver, force you to have good placement off the tee. And then there's a couple long par 3s out there too that will expose you if your long irons aren't on. So just making sure that you're hitting your start lines and hitting to the middle of the greens on the long par 3s and just making par on the holes that are tough is going to be huge for us this week, and just making sure that we're sticking to our routine and sticking to what we know, like Brady said.
1: Brady, what will make the end of the season for you, your high school season? Obviously, you're going to be golfing on the college level as well. How do you envision a successful week at state with what's ahead?
2: I'm not going to throw out a number or anything, but just a successful week would be committing to all of my shots and just being confident in everything that I do.
1: Brady, all the best to you in your future years, and of course this coming week in the state golf tournament. Thanks a lot for your time today.
2: Thank you.
1: Blake Scholl, good luck to you. I know that we'll probably be connecting down the line. Have a great week at state.
3: I appreciate it, D-Mac.
1: And Weston Nyberg, all the best to you, and great to get to visit with you for a couple of moments. Have a great time at the state tournament.
4: Thank you.
1: That's Weston Nyberg, along with Blake Scholl and Brady Gunberg from the Alexandria Cardinal Boys Golf Team, our special guests for this volume of the Cardinal Athlete Profile interview series on KXRA, brought to you by Quality Toyota of Fergus Falls.
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7: This is a U.S. Constitution Minute. Can the Senate originate a spending bill? As far as can be determined, the Constitution is unambiguous on that point. All bills for raising revenue shall originate in the House of Representatives, quote-unquote. That's found in Article 1, Section 7. Thus is listed here the House's original jurisdiction, quote-unquote, over revenue bills, laws that affect taxes, as a check. The House, however, views this clause a little differently, taking it to mean not only taxation bills, but also spending bills. The plain language of the clause would seem to contradict the House's opinion, but the House relies on historical precedent and contemporary writings to support its position. This has been a U.S. Constitution Minute.
0: And this is bringing me up to the top of the hour here at KXRA. We're at 9:55. Been a beautiful day here this morning. Appreciate you listening. Weekend news is ahead. I've got about a minute of sponsors ahead of that. And stay tuned. It's the Jim Bob Hour at the 10 o'clock hour. And you have yourself a great day. There's a lot of activities going on around the area, including the Love Inc. Garage Sale, Alexandria RC Flyers Swap Meet and Fun Fly, Monster Truck Show at the Viking Speedway. So do what you can to get out and enjoy the weather and have a beautiful, blessed weekend. This is JC, signing off.
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0: 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We are coming up on 9:57 and a half. And I signed off too early, so you're going to get just a few seconds. We're at 70 degrees on our way up to a high of 85. We should see partly cloudy skies, winds out of the southeast. It'll be a nice day, and there's a lot going on in the area. And we appreciate you listening to us this morning. So stay tuned, and have a great weekend.
12: Dinison. A long vacant prison in western Minnesota appears to be closer to reopening. The Department of Homeland Security has released contracting documents seeking a 1,600-bed detention facility to support ICE operations. While the proposal does not specifically identify the former Prairie Correctional Facility in Appleton, the facility's size matches the prison, which has been closed since 2010. Senator Tory Westrum has said in the past,
13: "This is a big, beautiful building built in the 90s. It's not that old. It really makes sense for the state of Minnesota or the federal government to use it and put it to good use, return the jobs."
12: Organizers are expecting up to 15,000 people to gather in downtown Minneapolis this afternoon for a massive Prince sing-along near the Prince mural by Target Center. Prince's 68th birthday would have been tomorrow. This is MNN.
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11: Bob writes about it. Jim talks about it. But Chuck did something about it.
15: Foreman on a big hole across the 10.
16: He's something else.
15: He's out in touchdown land.
16: He's something else, baby.
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15: Double Four,
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17: Welcome to the Jim Bob Sports Jamboree with Vikings legend Chuck Foreman, another legend, the superstar Mike Morris, a third legend, Jim Ricks from Fox 9.
18: Jim Ricks. Yeah, he's
17: Jim
18: been
17: Rich.
18: Around the market a long
17: maybe,
18: time.
17: Maybe he's not the legend I thought he was. And a legend in the shoe business, Mark Jacobson, VP for Trade Home Shoes. This show brought to you by Trade Home and TWS Remodeling. Tyler Gans in Mexico opening windows down there. And
18: they got lots
17: avenues.
18: Of windows down there. They got to make sure they open and close.
17: Yeah.
18: You know, on those hot days.
17: You got to get all those mosquitoes in that are the size of the VW Beetles. All right, now, Jim, you took part in the news conference for Nolan Teasley, the new GM. Still don't know why Brzezinski didn't get it, but do you like the guy? What do you know about it?
18: He was very close to the vest. He didn't share a lot. He was very guarded in what he had done. I don't think he's done a lot of media before.
17: Oh, great.
18: So he was up there. But Mark Wilf, though, did lay out the hierarchy of the franchise. And Teasley has the final word over the 53-man roster. Teasley and Kevin O'Connell report to ownership. Rob Brzezinski will report to Teasley. And everybody else goes through there.
17: Say, all work for Teasley?
18: Yeah.
17: Man.
18: So, at least now we have a structure.
17: Right.
18: So, before, you know, we don't have the triangle of authority. Like, who really made this call? Or who really said, we're signing this player? You know, now you got a target.
17: Well, Mike, do you think, to me, this smacks of they did not want to give Kevin O'Connell more power by bringing in a guy he knew or bringing in guys that were there.
18: He does have some history with him, though. He knows the GM of the Seahawks.
17: Yeah, but that's not history.
18: Well, yeah, but O'Connell says, what's this guy like, right? And O'Connell was in favor of this hire. So there is some.
19: It makes a big difference when you have something that keeps everyone in check. And that one keeps Kevin O'Connell in check. I mean, whether he knew him or not or had a relationship with the guy before or not, he has to answer. There's a difference in knowing a guy and being friends with the guy and having to answer to someone. So when there's a roster change or if there's a trade made, they know who the guy's going to be and who the last say it's going to be.
18: Right.
19: And you know, you may have an idea or a thought as a coach, as a head coach, whatever the case, but you're going to have to take it through the guy. And we now know, the media knows, who's going to have the last say. So there's no scapegoat anymore.
18: Right.
17: Chuck, when you played, Jim Finks was the GM, and obviously Bud Graham was the coach. Was it a collaborative, or did Finks make the decisions on rosters, too?
20: I think he and Bud had a special friendship, number one, and they trusted each other. So, but Jim Finks made the final.
17: He did make the final call.
20: He made the final decisions, no question about that. Bud certainly had a big influence about it. But back in that time... You know, Jim was like, there was ownership, there was Jim, and then there was Bud. That was it, you know?
17: Well, Jim, when they had this news conference or whatever, did anyone ask, what is Rob Brzezinski? He was not part of this, right? So, I mean, did he get a big bump in pay, or is he going to be looking for a job?
18: No, he won't be looking for a job. They value his opinion. They, I'm sure, took care of him for
17: stepping up
18: when he did. And, you know,
20: fresh.
18: Sorry,
20: Nick. I think a fresh guy coming in is good.
17: Yeah, just like Kwesi.
20: Kwesi, you know, I just didn't think he
17: was fresh.
20: Yeah, he was fresh, but I don't think he. Never mind.
18: Okay. Well, if you want to go that route, They stayed inside and brought in Les Steckel, your favorite coach.
20: Yep.
17: The Les Steckel error, E-R-R-O-R.
20: The worst that there ever was.
19: Les testicles.
17: Oh, wait. There was nothing like that, Les.
20: No doubt about it. And when the guy asked me why I was down at training camp, I knew I was in the wrong place.
17: He asked you that?
20: Yeah, what are you doing here?
17: He knew who you were, right?
20: Please, if he didn't, he shouldn't have been the coach.
17: No, he shouldn't. Well, he shouldn't have been the coach.
20: You're right. No, he shouldn't have been the coach, but that's what he said to me. What
2: that's
20: are you
2: incredible.
20: Doing here?
2: I'm that's like, incredible.
20: Oh. Oh.
17: What, are you kidding?
20: No, I'm not joking.
17: No, not you, him.
20: Oh, yeah.
17: Should have said that to him.
18: All right, Mark, you taking the chair for the voice of the fans? You like this decision, going outside the organization, tapping a guy from another organization that, just won a Super Bowl with our quarterback?
21: Well, you look at the track record of the Seahawks, and he's been there for 13 years. 9 of the years have been playoff years. They've been in the Super Bowl 3 times, won a couple, and not only have done that, but was a huge part of changing over the quarterback and making the decision on that, bringing in a new quarterback. And if you look at John Schneider and look at what he says about him, he's going to be missed in the Seattle organization. There's no doubt about it, and I think he's got the respect of everybody he's come in contact with, and I think he's got a fresh perspective, and he doesn't have the ties. It doesn't look good from the Minnesota Vikings standpoint, because otherwise every single other person that was going to be hired had direct ties to the Minnesota Vikings organization. This shows that we're going in a fresh direction, and I think it's okay that we brought in somebody from the outside. It's not a bad thing to hire Kwesi and have him come in here and fumble. It's a bad thing if you continue making that mistake and allowing him to hang out. But the ownership, Swift, saw the problem, made a change, and then brought in somebody new. And I think it sets the tone, and I think it's going to be a big improvement. And again, we'll see how it is. We don't know what he's going to end up doing. But if you look at his track record, they always say he's one of the hardest working people in that building. And he worked his way up from the bottom. He knows the scouting. He's done all sorts of different areas. And he's been a part of all of it. He wasn't just handed his reins because he knew somebody. He had to work his way up to achieve what he got. And that's going to bode well because we're getting somebody that's built it and he's done it. Just wasn't
17: handed. Well,
18: point of working up, sorry, Bob, jumping in there. But that point of building and working it, he sent letters to all 30 teams to apply as an intern. That's how he got into the Seahawks organization, that he wanted in football. Mm-hmm. And so he threw it out there. And so, like he said, he's a guy that just didn't, was the son of the owner, right, and was made a GM because, he's my son. No, he came from nothing and got himself to where he is today. I'm sorry.
17: Well, the question I had when I saw he got the job, would he have been a hot commodity or if they had not won the Super Bowl? Because there were GM jobs that opened at the end of last year, and he wasn't really mentioned in many of those. But winning a Super Bowl certainly raises estimation or esteem that you
18: have. No doubt. I mean, everybody looks at that and how fast they were able to do it, bringing in Darnold, and boom, all of a sudden you're there and you're rolling. And he's a personnel guy. He's a scouting background guy. That's huge because Kwesi didn't have that. So, like you said, ownership looked at it and said, all right, Kwesi, this wasn't a fit. Analytics isn't the way to go. We need somebody that also knows the players, knows what kind of capabilities we need to see in these guys on a field. So he does hopefully have something in that background.
17: And obviously, the guy could turn out to be great, but I still don't understand the Brzezinski thing. The guy presumably had a really good draft. Yeah,
18: Rob's not.
17: Juwan Jennings, he got him for like a pittance of what the guy wanted. Okay. He did the Kyler Murray deal. He's done nothing but help this franchise.
18: There's no doubt.
17: Take care of the guys within.
20: How long has he been in the game, in the league?
19: 29 years.
20: Yeah, okay.
19: 29 with the Vikings.
20: It's time for somebody new.
17: Sometimes it's
20: time to pass the baton.
17: Sometimes it's time to take care of the people that are there and help you get where you are.
20: For 29 years, they did.
18: Exactly.
19: Where did they go? I mean, they had not been to
18: the Super Bowl. He's been here 29 years.
17: He had his Super Bowl. Had not been in the position of authority. Now, here's my question.
18: Not a scouting guy either.
20: Oh, okay.
17: If, let's say, the Vikings have the great year. They go to the Super Bowl or go deep in the playoffs. Who's executive of the year? Rob Brzezinski or Teasley? Who do you put up as executive of the year?
19: I've seen the executive of the year get fired
17: As have I. Jeff Diamond.
19: Jeff Diamond. He got fired after after the best season ever.
17: The 98 season. He got dumped.
19: I mean, most wins, not the best season ever. But I didn't mean that. But he got fired.
17: No, he's the one who maneuvered that. Yeah.
19: Well, I mean, yeah. I mean, you can have that kind of guy and you still get fired. I mean, it doesn't matter. It depends on what you're actually trying to get done in the long run. And if it was the wrong direction, Red McCombs said it was, you're spending all my money in one place. I don't like it. But the team won 15 games.
17: Should have won that other one, too.
19: Yeah.
21: Well, and sometimes it's just chemistry, too. Chemistry inside the organization. You look at it, and if there wasn't good chemistry between the GM and the other coach, now all of a sudden you change that up. Even though Kwesi was maybe part of building the roster, if the chemistry isn't correct and now you have different chemistry at the top, that makes a big difference too. And now all of a sudden O'Connell carries himself a little differently and does things a little differently, and next thing you know, it leads to more wins.
17: Well, I don't know how much he had to do with the roster. I think that your defensive coordinator had a lot to do with the players who came out on defense, his draft picks. What was his best draft pick? The kicker?
18: Which, under Kwesi?
17: Kwesi, you got a line. Dallas Turner might be the best
18: pick.
17: And maybe
18: that's why they went out and got Teasley, because O'Connell was telling them who we're taking, and Kwesi goes, okay, you want that guy, boom. Now you got a guy that has supposedly football accurate, has been around, and has some information and something in his head, too, besides the quantitative methods that makes... what's that stock that's rolling right now? I was trying to make a Kwesi Wall Street joke, and it just crashed and burned. Dang it.
17: Trade Home Shoes. They're on fire.
18: Yeah. Are they the stock market?
21: We're privately owned.
17: We're going to talk more about that. We're going to talk more about plenty of things, including when we come back, got to talk about Kyler Murray and J.J. McCarthy. I do want to talk. We need to talk about the passing of Larry Fitzgerald Sr., because I think all of us knew him.
20: Right.
17: And, so that's, I didn't know if he was sick, and I don't know because his son Marcus is the one who broke it. And then Larry Jr. says stuff, but they haven't said if it was a heart attack, if he'd been ill. Maybe one of us know that. We'll find out more, but we're going to take a quick break. The Jim Bob Sports Jamboree be right back.
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0: This is Weatherology. I'm meteorologist Laura Lockwood with the Alexandria Lakes Area Forecast. Ample sunshine expected today with highs around 85. Southeasterly winds around 5 miles per hour. Lows level off around 61. Tonight, clear skies. Mainly sunny skies. Tomorrow, high temperatures reach up to 88. High of 84 Monday with thunderstorms likely. 89, partly cloudy skies Tuesday. For KXRA, I'm meteorologist Laura Lockwood. Right now, it's 72 degrees.
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2: We're back with more of the Jim Bob Sports Jamboree. Vikings legend Chuck Foreman, Fox 9's Jim Rich, Mark Jacobson, VP of everything with Trade Home Shoes, and the superstar Mike Morris. Mike, somebody needs a truck, a car, a vehicle. Where are they going?
3: Head on down to Dodge of Burnsville. Don't play around. I just got my windshield wipers done there this morning. And I got my...
2: You're as bad as me.
4: I would bet you couldn't put them on yourself.
3: What's that? Oh, yeah.
4: Oh, okay.
3: I just slapped them on myself. No, they did it for me. I'm 45 minutes. In and out, they fixed the washer also. I had a little issue. I'm hard on the windshield washer.
2: You're hard on the washer.
3: apparently I am. Man, I had to have that fixed too. Dodge of Burnsville is the place to go. They've got all the inventory. They have the new, the used trucks, cars. I'm telling you, get on down there. If you don't believe me, they've got hundreds of new trucks. Hundreds of Dodge Ram trucks.
2: It's impressive. My son got a truck there.
3: Yeah, absolutely. So, I mean, head on down. They'll take care of you on your trade side of it. And the service, I found out this morning, it's really good. Like I've been saying the whole time, it's pretty doggone good. I was in and out in 45 minutes. It's Dodge of Burnsville, 35W Cliff Road. Say hi to Mark and I'm Seva and tell them the Super Sentry.
2: And that's where it starts with ownership. They set the tone for that. They're both great guys. All right. Now, any information on your friend's camp?
3: Yeah, June 16th for the camp. That is what he's told me. And we're working more on the actual logistics of the appearance work that the players are going to be doing, the outing for in the actual place and location. So we're working on all.
2: All right. And we're also working on Chuck and you and Stewie coming to the Buffalo Rodeo. You guys could make a little dough, maybe signing autographs and then visit with the VIP. We're looking forward to that. Jim Rich, we want to get him on a mutton. Do some mutton busting.
5: Yeah. Buffalo Rodeo. It's going to be an unbelievable event.
2: The oldest rodeo in Minnesota of all time. All right. I got sick last week. Kyler Murray versus J.J. There is no Kyler Murray versus J.J. McCarthy. Kyler Murray would have to absolutely suck, and J.J. McCarthy would have to be the second coming of another Michigan guy, Brady, for him to take this job over. So why are they... But it's the media trying to turn it into something that they wish it could be.
5: Vikings have said it's a true competition.
2: Yeah, right. Yeah,
5: it's a true competition. Wide open. We're throwing all the history away. Show me on the practice field.
2: Uh-huh. We'll see.
5: Chuck, what do you think is going to happen out there?
4: I'm laughing about it. Kyler Murray is going to be the quarterback of the Minnesota Vikings. J.J. would best sit back, learn more, mature more, and, you know, he'll play better. I think he's got talent, no question. I think he's inexperienced, immature, and not ready. I guess that's all I can say.
3: I think it's probably going to be one of the two veteran quarterbacks. I'll even throw Wentz in that because if they can reboot him, I know.
4: You keep bringing Wentz up, man. What's he going to do?
3: Look, I have the four here.
4: Yeah, I know.
3: You already got the talk.
4: I'm going to keep quiet.
2: 2 years ago this time, you would have said the same thing about Sam Darnold. No, what's he going to do?
4: No, I didn't. I always was a Sam Darnold guy.
3: Well, let me ask you a question, though.
4: I was always a Sam Darnold guy.
3: Let me ask you a question. What? You would completely dismiss Wentz as a possibility?
4: I didn't say I completely dismiss him.
3: And that's all I'm saying. Because I think Murray's the guy.
4: No, but I'm just saying we already seen what he can do. That's not even what this is about. This is about what J.J. going to do.
3: Oh, yeah.
4: And Kyler Murray. Nobody's mentioning. I mean, Wentz be a guy, you know, he'll be good to have on the roster.
3: Sure.
4: No question. You know what I mean? No question about that. But the competition right now is between Murray and J.J., and I don't think it's much of a competition.
3: I don't unless he does what he did with the Arizona Cardinals and doesn't really want to show up for the meeting time and put in the due diligence to learn the playbook. And Wentz is already in with Kevin O'Connell's playbook, and he can make it a different sort of competition if he was to show up and not want to do the work that got him here in the first place on a $1 million contract. I mean,
2: everything we're hearing, he's doing the work.
3: That's good. If that's really happening, then he's your guy, I think.
2: Yeah.
3: Barring injury. And he's been known to have a little of that, too.
4: But if you play with Arizona, I think I'd be a little depressed, too. You know what I mean? I mean, I'd come to work, yeah. I'd come to work and put my time in, but the people that they surrounded him with on offense, and they have very little defense.
5: It's Dario and being in the Jets.
4: Right? Yeah. It's like, when you go out on the field, you're just like, I don't have a chance. Have around him.
6: And not only that, Arizona, not only do you not win, it's also one of the lowest rated organizations when the report cards come out. Yeah. So everything that they do to take care of the players behind the scenes is terrible. And now he comes to an organization that typically wins, has a good coaching staff, has stability inside the organization, and they take care of the entire operation,
4: right,
6: from the training staff to the meals and to the travel and to the families. All of that stuff leads into it. And Arizona didn't put anything
4: in
6: that.
4: But wait a minute. You got to remember, Arizona used to be St. Louis. The only thing you got the same ownership was crappy then, moving to Arizona to a warmer climate to do the same crappy stuff.
2: Hey, you know what you need to do? Trade home shoes. You got to come up. You got lifts. You get lifts in Kyler Murray's shoes. He goes to the Pro Bowl, all pro, because of your lifts. Give him a little more height.
6: There we go.
2: I'm telling you, you show up there with some lifts, get in the gym, he'll bring them to him.
6: He's going
2: to
6: do that this year anyhow. So he'll end up surprising some people. As long as he stays healthy, just watch.
2: And where's your lifts?
6: It's going
2: to happen. You got any 5-inch lifts? Get him up to 6 foot?
6: There we go.
2: How tall is he, really? Have any of you been next to the guy?
4: Yeah, I haven't.
2: Have you?
5: I was out there.
3: No.
5: He is. You're like, whoa.
2: I mean, really? How?
5: Yeah.
2: Is he like 5'7", 5'8"?
4: It don't matter how. I just know. He's 2-time Texas football player of the year in high school.
5: I know. It doesn't matter. But
4: baseball, he's a great athlete.
5: You're looking at the NFL quarterback. You know? Yeah. that's all.
3: I know when he was healthy.
4: Fran Tarkenton didn't play.
3: Exactly. Yeah, when he was healthy.
4: Fran played like that.
3: He was as good as anybody. I mean, he had some great runs, but he couldn't stay healthy. I mean, he tried to make a lot of things happen with his feet, but he's got it. He's got that ability to make a run to the edge and make a play, but that isn't how they want him to play the game. They want him to learn the system and not do the playgrounds. And that's what hurt him in Arizona. And I played for the organization, and it's not a very good organization. I played for 2 years worth, and you're right on that.
4: Mike, he couldn't help but playground in Arizona. Okay, what the heck? You were on the run 90% of the time.
3: Yeah.
4: He didn't have a chance to do what he needed to do. But anyway, that's just my opinion.
3: Duly noted.
4: Okay.
2: Wasn't Fran like 5'10"? I mean, yep. This guy's shorter than Flutie.
3: I play with
4: He's about the same size as Flutie.
2: Yeah. Is he?
4: Yeah, he might be a little taller than Flutie.
2: So he's like the Spud Webb of the NFL.
4: Yeah, pretty close. You know, Spud Webb could leap with the best.
2: Yes, he could. Well, you know what? I'd have no trouble having him in my fantasy team with those guys he can throw to. And you know this is not good for Jordan Mason. He's going to be running some in, too. Mm-hmm. They get near the goal line, he's taking off. Yeah. There's no doubt about that. It could be an exciting time for that offense.
4: I think it could be I know it's going to be interesting if he stays healthy. If the offensive line comes around and stays healthy, they might have a chance to do some good things.
2: All right, now, I mentioned in the last segment about Larry Fitzgerald. He was one of the first people in the media I met. He actually got my start in radio in Minnesota because of Larry, because he was running WDGY, and he gave me a show on Sunday nights.
4: Right.
2: And we had a... we got along great initially. Then when Denny came in, he was very much a Denny guy, so we didn't get along so great. Right. And then the last thing I did in 2017, I was the analyst for the first ever radio broadcast back to Australia. They've been doing TV for a while. And the next year, they call me, hey, we'd love to have you come back. We're going to be in Atlanta this year. I said, really? Will you fly me there and give me a room? Oh, no, you're on your own. I got just the guy for you. He's always at him. So Larry, I think, has done it since 2018, right through the last Super Bowl for the Australian radio broadcast. I said, he's a name. His son is Larry Fitzgerald Jr., and I'm sure that he's been doing it all along for him. And he died this past week, and his son Marcus put something out. We don't know what it was, but it's one of those things that, you know, some deaths hit you more than others.
4: Right.
2: And I mean, even though we had our disagreements with Denny, I still like Larry.
4: Yeah, but Larry, was the kind of like a pioneer for minorities in the media here in Minnesota and probably in the NFL. And he did a great job when he was doing it. He was on, was that KQ or something like that for a while?
2: KMOJ.
4: KMOJ. Yep. That was his home station, basically.
2: And a spokesman reporter.
4: And a spokesman reporter. He did a lot of things. And he was a hard worker. He went to get the story, no question about it.
2: One thing that was interesting, though, is he would talk about Larry Jr. as Larry Fitzgerald. Never said it was my son.
4: Right. And, you know how sons and fathers can have that.
2: Yeah, but I'd be shouting that from the rooftops.
4: Right. And so, but Larry was a good guy and, you know, certainly, made his mark here in Minnesota and around the NFL. Him and Denny, like you said, I think him and Denny, you know, they were so tight.
2: All right. We're going to take a quick break. The Jim Bob Sports Jamboree. Be right back.
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2: We are back with more of the Jim Bob Sports Jamboree, Vikings legend Chuck Foreman, Fox 9's Jim Rich, the superstar Mike Morris, the VP Mark Jacobson, Trade Home Shoes, Hunter Ellis, with where you can find Chuck coming up.
21: 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We've got a couple of them coming up here soon. We have the Christmas Point up in Brainerd. Chuck will be sampling some tailgate spices, signing some autographs, shaking hands, kissing babies. That is from 10 a.m. to 2 p.m. on June 6th. Coming up here soon. We also have Chuck going down to Rochester, Minnesota, where he will be at the Walmart with the Children's Miracle Network on Saturday, June 20th, 12 to 4 p.m. And last but not least, Chuck will be up at the Clearwater Travel Plaza, and that'll be on Friday, June 26th. 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
2: All right. Thanks, Hunter.
4: Thanks, Hunter.
2: Now, what are you going to do at the Travel Center?
4: Well, they got a lot of people to come through there.
2: Oh, they do.
4: All heading up north to their cabins on the weekends, and it's always. I did it before. Had a lot of fun up there. Meet a lot of people from all over.
2: Yeah, you're right. That's a great point.
4: People are traveling from a lot of people from Canada coming down. People going up,
5: and they got great bakery there too.
4: You got to watch yourself with that bakery because it's
5: the Toby's of '94.
4: I drive.
2: That's high praise.
4: Yeah, let me tell you. I drive every time I go up that way. I'm stopping.

0: I wake up the next morning.
1: It's there waiting for you.
0: It's all gone.
2: All gone?
3: Yeah. Yeah.
0: So what I do now is I get the bag.
1: You got a new vault.
0: And I bring him home, but I take a couple things and I hide them. In the refrigerator downstairs.
1: Got to get yourself a big gun vault and put those in instead of the guns.
0: It's just so good and so fresh. Everything is just like unbelievable up there.
1: All right. Well, enjoy those visits with people. Right now, the way we stand in the NFL and the NFC, the Rams are all in.
0: Oh,
1: that deal for Myles Garrett, and now Aaron Donald's even teasing that he might come back. He's only 35.
0: Yeah,
1: right?
0: he could come back.
1: Yeah.
0: But his wife might have something to say about it.
1: Well,
0: I'm telling you, $30 million, I'm coming back.
1: Chuck will come back now.
0: Yeah. Give me, yeah. But that money, boy, he's just 35. I mean, anybody could use another 10 to 20
1: million. He doesn't have to come back during training camp either.
0: No.
1: Just say, I'll be there when you need me during the playoffs.
0: And he looks to be in great shape.
1: Always, he does. He still works out.
3: Always.
1: Well, it's like you never stop working out.
0: No. Mike is always bucked.
3: Always doing it, man.
4: We tried to get him a long snapper job a couple of years ago.
3: Well, I mean,
4: he still could do it.
3: I can still do it. I know I can.
1: And now your body won't get beat up because they don't hit you anymore.
3: They don't hit you anymore.
0: Yeah, that's all you got to do.
3: That's the cool thing. It'll be like standing in the parking lot snapping to somebody. How fun would that be? Just snapping and not being touched. Yes. I always wanted that. I always got plowed.
4: All right. Juwan Jennings, Mark, has come in and he has dropped the buzz quote that has exploded on Viking fan pages, saying that he feels like he was, who is it?
5: Durant.
4: Kevin Durant, when he walked into Golden State and saw Curry there. So he looks at Justin Jefferson, he says Addison, and he goes, we got everything we need here. Do you believe in this threesome at wide receiver, Addison, Jefferson, and Jennings?
2: The way that it's set up right now, we could have, and then you add in Hockenson as at the tight end.
4: Yep.
2: We could be set up with the strongest offense, one of the strongest offenses in the NFL. What's the holdup? Holdup in the past has been offensive line, quarterback, some of those sort of things. I think the new offensive line coach is going to make a huge difference. The way that the offensive line, the players are talking right now, their workouts are different. The intensity is different. Everything is different inside of that locker room as far as the offensive line. I think that's going to show big results. You get Kyler Murray in there, and now you've got somebody that can run and move the pocket a little bit and have more stuff that way. And then him for a third receiver, he has the potential to be awesome. And so who are you going to stop? Who are you going to guard? You start lining that up. We have to remember Hockenson is only a couple years off of injury. Now this year he should be fully back. There shouldn't be any remnants. Plus he's playing for a contract. Both of those two are playing for contracts this year, and they know if they step up, it's a huge payday. Even Addison is playing for money.
4: Yeah.
2: And you get people playing for money at a variety of positions. They're going to be going all out because they know that there's a big payday on the other side, and they're going to be trying to win. But I think we've got the talent on the roster to be able to put something special together on that side of the ball.
1: Nobody has a better three deep than these guys do. I mean, there are teams with two great T. Higgins and Ja'Marr Chase.
0: Right.
1: Great two, but nobody goes third like these guys with Jennings. You've got one alpha, the best receiver, one of the best in the league. And these other guys on different teams would be the best receiver. Right. I mean, Jennings was the best receiver in San Francisco this past year. I think that they could not have a better situation. And the best thing about Jennings, he blocks. He's known for his downfield blocking on when other guys catch the ball or on run plays. I mean, he's everything you would want. And frankly, I don't know, where are they going to use him? I mean, he would be devastating in the slot.
0: Definitely.
1: Because of his size and his, the way he could plow people. He's big.
0: You remember, who was that, the three deep guys we had? Was it Chris Carter, Randy Moss,
1: Jake Reed? You played with all three of them.
3: I did.
0: Yeah, you did, didn't you?
3: Sure did.
0: So they were supposed to be a great threesome, And so, I think these guys coming in could possibly be right on that level, maybe better with everybody there, because Addison can play. All those guys can.

0: really go get it.
1: But with when you had those three, Mike, they all had different attributes, right? Like Reed was the foot soldier. At least this is in my mind.
2: Right?
1: Right.
2: He
1: would do whatever was asked of him.
2: Jake was a big guy.
0: Yeah,
2: like
0: he's a big guy, too, yeah.
2: Yeah, and he could block and do that kind of stuff.
0: Right.
1: And then you have Carter, who was the guy that if you needed that first down, he's your target.
0: Right.
2: Yep.
1: And then if you want to blow the roof off the stadium, you just throw it as far as you can.
2: Moss would go up and get it. He had probably had the two best set of hands between Carter and Moss probably in the game at the time. I can't think of anyone who would be better than those two guys. And Jake Reed, after he got his eyes and everything worked on up in Oregon at the Nike clinic, he came back and had a good two or three seasons. I think they all three had 1,000 yards.
3: Jake got tired of me saying, when are you going to tell me you want to play tight end? Could you imagine the tight end he would be in today's game?
2: He would play. He had the size.
3: He could have been a great tight end.
2: He was 225, yeah. He could have beefed up a little more.
1: So what was the chemistry like with those three?
2: Fantastic.
1: I mean, was it?
2: Well, yeah, it was. I mean, we all know that Chris was Chris, and he took credit for making Randy when he wasn't. Randy played the same way he played every down out of Marshall. He was his own guy. That's all there is to it. And Randy will tell you that, too. But between Jake Reed, they all three got along and thought the ball was being distributed. They all three had 1,000 yards one year. I mean, it was incredible.
3: Jake was the only guy who really liked Chris Carter, too.
2: I think that might be right. That might be right.
3: Wasn't he the only one who showed up when they had that halftime ceremony for him?
0: Yeah, I remember that.
2: Yeah, and I mean, I'm just saying, you know, I don't know what's...
3: Yeah.
2: I think
3: Jake was a great guy.
2: He was. He was fantastic, and he stuck behind his guy.
0: He is a great guy, and that was.
3: Oh, yes, okay. Oh, the one thing I do remember, Moss's rookie year, Chris Carter, I'm not his mentor. It's not my job. But when Moss was ready to Hall of Fame, yeah, I taught him. I taught him things. Yeah.
1: No, he switched way faster than that. As soon as he saw Moss light up.
3: Then he was taking credit.
1: Then he was taking credit for working with him. Yeah. And
2: the whole thing.
3: I will say this. Never a big fan of Chris Carter's, but there's nobody I'd want on third down more. That guy was unbelievable on a sideline route. He had phenomenal hands. Yeah. And
1: we all did it as kids, right? We do that catch, you know, we'd all see how far we could stretch out to get it on the sidewalk. We used the sidewalk as the sideline when we were.
3: And you know,
1: you guys did it for real. Chuck did it for real.
3: You know what's funny about it, though? We never understood until we got to know Chris Carter why Buddy Ryan said all he does is catch touchdowns. It fit. That was what he was. It's all he cared about. But yet, it that's what he was. But he was maybe not a great guy, but a great football player.
2: Great football player, and great. The hands were unbelievable. I saw him make a catch in Atlanta once. That was just unbelievable. I don't know how he got his hands on it. Number one, and number two is how it stuck in his glove. It did. And he just had a knack for being able to run the perfect route. He could run routes and break them off exactly where he needed to. Sight adjust.
3: And by the way, Juwan Jennings, there's a clip this week off of a JJ pass. Tips it in the air, makes a catch. He's got the great hands too. All right, yeah. 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
20: This is Weatherology. I'm meteorologist Laura Lockwood with the Alexandria Lakes Area Forecast. Ample sunshine expected today with highs around 85. Southeasterly winds around 5 miles per hour. Lows level off around 61. Tonight, clear skies. Mainly sunny skies. Tomorrow, high temperatures reach up to 88. High of 84 Monday, with thunderstorms likely. 89, partly cloudy skies Tuesday. For KXRA, I'm meteorologist Laura Lockwood. Right now, it's 72 degrees.
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6: We're back with more of the Jim Bob Sports Jamboree. And in this segment, Jim Rich talks to longtime Vikings fullback C.J. Ham. Start off talking about a softball event that C.J. Ham and Adam Thielen hosted, offense versus defense, for a charity event, and they went from there.
21: You and Adam hosting the softball event.
10: And last year, you didn't really know how it was going to go because you're kind of walking through it. But what did you take away from last year's competition that you will use as perhaps ammunition this time around?
11: I mean, last year, the offense got the W. I know the year prior to that, we took a pretty bad L, the offensive side of the ball. So last year, we were able to, get it back and, hold that trophy. And now that Adam's back, too, I know he's been gone for a handful of years. So it's just nice to have him back, being a part of the event. I mean, it's his event. And for him to be back and be a part of it, man, just looking forward to having a lot of fun going out there, hacking at some balls and just trying to entertain the fans.
10: All right. Why does this mean so much to the players? Because there is not another event where I see everybody there.
11: Yeah, I mean, I think two things. Everybody on that team is super competitive. So whenever we get an opportunity to compete against one another, I mean, and specifically offense versus defense, like, we always want to show who's more athletic, who's better, who has the better athlete. So, like, I think we're just competitive in nature. And I think, secondly, just for the cause. I mean, you're right. This team has always come together for this event, even when Adam wasn't here. You know, he has his name still on it. And, you know, he allowed me to kind of host it these last handful of years. And, you know, guys just show up because of the, because of who Adam is and just kind of what he stands for in the community. And, I mean, the team just shows up to support each other.
10: Yeah, I mean, it is unique how this organization, and really I think it comes from the top down with the Wilfs and what they do to make sure you guys have everything you have, and then see them step out and help out different charities. And it seems like it's that kind of a locker room where everybody says, you need help, or I'm starting this, will you help me? And it seems like you guys never get a no for an answer.
11: I think that's exactly it. I mean, it starts from the top, right? And, the owners, Mark and Ziggy are unbelievable when it comes to giving back to the community and just kind of just being the hands and feet. And, you know, they're not afraid to step in and, and get dirty in a sense. And what they've allowed, us as players, to do, and for them to jump in and be a part of it, it really just happens from the top down. It leads to KO, and just how much he's about brotherhood and sticking together, and all of us just kind of take that to heart.
10: How much does that help this team succeed? You wouldn't think charity work and football work would benefit each other, but I think it may do that in some way.
11: I think it does in the sense of just coming together. I mean, if you can gather together at a charity softball game, you can gather together on the field in the midst of, all the chaos. So I just think just bringing everybody together just makes you, built for hard times, and just being able to trust the person next to you. I mean, I think football is a prime example of doing that, and I think just gathering together does that.
10: Because this team had to really dig within itself last year to salvage that. You guys could have finished when it was 4-8, 4 and whatever, but this group didn't seem to want that to happen.
11: Absolutely. To rattle off 5 games in a row is hard. To win one game in the NFL is hard, but to rattle off 5 in a row is extremely difficult. But I think just all of us coming together, knowing that, hey, man, we still have something to play for. To play for one another, to play for the next year. Those are the things you kind of get to hang on to. And, KO putting that belief into us, not giving up on us either. He's an easy guy to play for.
10: Yeah. Was there a turning point last year where all of a sudden, all right, we got to get rolling here. We've got to figure this out. We've got whoever's up, who's ever healthy. We got to get this done.
11: Yeah, I mean, that's kind of always been the mindset. Sometimes it works out, sometimes it doesn't. But, with all the different injuries at many positions, me, myself included, guys have to step up. And that's just kind of the name of the game. And, everybody in this building believes in the person next to them and the person below them to step in and do the job.
10: All right. You've always been a guy like Adam that does things for the community. And you now have your scholarship fund you've taken that now to another level as you continue to have more time to get in that work. What was it about doing that for others? When did that strike you?
11: You mean like?
10: Like when you thought, all right, you know what? I got to use this platform I have right now. Mm. I'm in the National Football League.
11: You got you.
10: I've gotten great doors open for me in life, but I also kicked some in, right, with your determination. But when did you decide that, all right, I'm pretty good here. I got to see if I can drag some other people with me.
11: Yeah, you know, our work in the community has been something that's kind of been on my heart, you know, my entire life. You know, I've said this plenty of times before in years past, but like growing up in the Boys and Girls Club system, the community centers, like there are so many people that poured into me in like a special way that didn't have to. And so like that was already kind of instilled in me. And, you know, to have this platform that I just had, like I have to be able to give back in the same way that these people gave back to me. And, you know, I believe that we're all blessed to be a blessing. And, you know, every single person in this world, God has given a blessing to give to somebody else. It might be something little, might be something big, but there's always something that we can do. So just kind of taking that moving forward with my wife and I, you know, she was able to help me make a lot of dreams come true when it comes to giving back to the community. And through our scholarship funds, we've been able to do that over these past years, and it's been such a blessing.
10: What's that like when you get to give that scholarship? What's that day like for you?
11: It's honestly amazing, man. Because again, somebody did it for me. You know, the Boys and Girls Club gave me a scholarship every single year I was at Augustana University. So to be able to start something like that with the help of many people, it really is a community-based scholarship fund. You know, all of our proceeds from our camp go to the scholarship fund. So it's just another way for people of the community to give back. And again, the Boys and Girls Club did that for me. So for us to have our first recipient that first year, I just knew how I felt when I got that call that I was awarded a scholarship. So it was just truly a humbling experience, you know, to see myself in the recipient and just know how much that truly means.
10: Oh, is that crazy that you get a scholarship and now you're the one getting to hand it out? That's got to be pretty fulfilling.
11: It is. It's an amazing feeling, and a feeling you really can't really explain. It truly is just a feeling of just gratitude and thankfulness. And I don't even think those words really do it justice.
10: Were there ever days where you're like, I really don't have time for the foundation? I'm trying to get a National Football League career. You know, were there times where you're like, all right, I got to do this. I got to push through this.
11: Yeah. You know, I never really had that feeling of like I don't have time for other things, because when I'm here, I'm here. And when I'm out there, I'm out there. You know, they were two separate things. You know, I did try to do my best to not put football to be my entire life. I knew God had called me, is calling me to do other things as well. Being able to step away and, you know, when I'm not at work and just really dive into the community, my family, the people that mean the most to me.
10: Being a fullback, it kind of is your life.
11: Yeah.
10: You know what I'm trying to say? It's like you didn't take the easy road. A fullback doesn't take the easy road. You have to make yourself into something that a team wants. Am I going down the right road?
11: Yeah. I mean, honestly, I tie my position to a lot of like who I am now. You know, playing running back my entire life, you know, college, scoring all the touchdowns, getting all the yards, being the person that's in the paper. You know, that was something that I was used to. And to switch to the fullback position, you truly are like a servant. Like that is your job, is to serve others. Put your body on the line for others. And like it really showed me a different appreciation for the game. Like, I've scored many touchdowns in my life, and sure, they feel great, but nothing feels better than laying a block or picking up a pass pro and having my teammate be successful scoring a touchdown or throwing a touchdown, that feels better than any individual touchdown that I've ever scored. And like that truly is kind of how we live our life now, is just to serve others. It's so much more meaningful to serve others than to serve yourself. And you know, that's why I just love the fullback position. I mean, there's so many guys out there. I mean, the fullback position is not dead by any means, but there's so many guys out there who are going out there doing the gritty work, doing the hard work, and you know, their name is not in the spotlight, but the respect that they want the most is from their community, it's from their teammates, from their coaches, from their family, and like that's truly all that matters.
3: 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And Bob Total Country, serving the Twin Cities of Minneapolis, St. Paul, well, and surrounding areas. We'll talk to you later.

0: Well, as we approach the 250th anniversary of America's independence, there's a growing recognition that if we hope to preserve this nation and the freedoms that we have for future generations, we must do what our founders did, and that is acknowledge our dependence upon God. And in that spirit, I invite you to join me in signing the Declaration of Dependence and challenging others to do the same. Simply text America to 67742. That's America to 67742, and I'll send you a link to the declaration. Well, speaking of declarations, there are signs of a broader cultural shift taking place across the country. Corporate America's celebration of so-called Pride Month has been noticeably more subdued than in recent years. And at the same time, several states are taking steps to affirm and celebrate the family as God's design for society. And one of those states is Nebraska, where Governor Jim Pillen has officially proclaimed June as Marriage and Family Month, recognizing the vital role that strong marriages and families play in the health and future of our nation. Joining us now to discuss that proclamation and the importance of strengthening the family is the governor of Nebraska, Jim Pillen. Governor, thanks so much for joining us. Welcome to this week on Capitol Hill.
1: Thank you for having me. It's an incredibly important topic. I'm grateful to be able to talk about it.
0: Well, you know a lot about young people. You know a lot about their success and preparing them for success. You know, you've worked with young people. How important is the family in that preparation?
1: You know, I think that what's so incredibly important when we think back and look in the mirror and talk about our life, you know, as I have often said, we grew up with nothing, but we had everything. Because we had an incredible mom and dad. And being a mom's the most important job on the face of the earth, in my view. And I think it's really, really important that we do a better job of speaking about how important the values that we've developed and all based around faith, family, hard work, the American dream. And, you know, families are the essence of it. Now, challenges arise. We're human beings. But I think what's really, really important in having this conversation is that doesn't mean everything's perfect. But what it means is as Suzanne and I, our mantra for raising our family is love conquers all. It's really, really important that we stay focused on that and that we speak it into existence, not talking about it. Our children, others are not going to get it by osmosis. And these other voices can overtake, and we can't let that happen.
0: Well, just as in sports where there is a goal line, you don't always reach it, but you aim for it. And, yeah. And in public policy, we know that not everybody reaches it, but we set a standard by which society benefits if we do reach it. And is that not why you're declaring this as a family month?
1: No question. When you set policy, it has impact. And proclamations are really, really important. That's why we did it, because what happens is that it starts having an influence on how people think. Now, we're taking the conversation broader to say, okay, if there is a deterrent to family, what's happening? Well, number one, just think about how difficult it is for families. Used to be we ate every meal, three meals together a day, 7 days a week. That's a great deterrent to family. We have to sit down at the table and eat together more. We have to make it a priority to go to church so that we are with like-minded faith people to help pull us together, because we can't do this alone. And then the greatest obstacle of all, Tony, is this screen time and these dumb phones and how families have become addicted. We talk about what these phones are doing and technology is doing to our kids. It's what's it done to grandparents and parents. You just look all the time. People are sitting down and looking at their phones, not even talking to each other. So I think it's important that we talk about this in the family texture to say, okay, what are the biggest obstacles? We have to have more time together so that our families are stronger and that our families can overcome all the obstacles that are out there, because there's a lot.
0: Governor, I just have about 45 seconds left, but this is not just an off-the-cuff proclamation. This is based on decades of social science. The kids do best when they're raised in a home with a mother and a father who are married.
1: There's no ifs, ands, or

0: buts about it. And you can talk to anybody that has worked with children and see, since we've been having more breakups of family, more children being raised without a father in their life, the outcomes are very, very difficult and very, very challenging. We have to make sure that young men understand what kind of responsibilities there are, and how important it is that they are in their children's lives, and obviously motherhood. I talk about it all the time. Motherhood's the most important job on the face of the earth.
1: Certainly is.
0: Let's brag about moms.
1: Governor, thanks so much for joining us, and I appreciate your leadership on the issue.
0: Thanks.
1: Folks, stick with us. On the other side of the break, House Speaker Mike Johnson joins us, so don't go away.
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1: Welcome back to This Week on Capitol Hill. I'm Tony Perkins, your host. Well, both the House and Senate were back in D.C. this week. The Senate managed to finally pass Reconciliation 2.0 in the wee hours of Friday morning. The measure awaits the House when they return this coming week. However, the Senate failed to advance a reauthorization of a key provision of the foreign surveillance law known as FISA. The current provision expires June the 12th. Joining me now for our weekly conversation to discuss this and more is House Speaker Mike Johnson, who represents the 4th Congressional District of Louisiana. Mr. Speaker, welcome back to This Week on Capitol Hill.
12: Hey, Tony. Great to be with you, as always.
1: All right. So the Senate finally advanced Reconciliation 2.0. What are the next steps to seeing immigration and border security fully funded?
12: Well, we've got to do it quickly, and it is a real shame, as we've discussed many times, that the Democrats have chosen to politicize immigration enforcement and border security, two critical functions of the federal government. I'm grateful that the Republicans stuck it out. The final vote, as you saw, was after 5 a.m. They did an around-the-clock voterama, as they call it in the Senate, and the Democrats tried to obstruct that at every turn. But thankfully, we got a majority to get that through, and it is a reconciliation bill, so they only needed Republican votes, and they sent it over to the House. We'll get it done first thing next week as soon as we return, and finally, we'll get those two agencies fully funded. They've been effectively unfunded for a long time now because of Democrats' games. And the key point here is, Tony, we'll fund it for three straight years, so they won't be able to play these games any longer in the Trump administration.
1: Do you think you'll get any Democratic support in the House?
12: I certainly hope so, but I doubt that it will happen. I mean, they've dug in. Everything is partisan now, and it's a shameful thing that the radical left, the insurgent left, is taking over the Democrat Party. Watch the primaries as they play out. Watch the voices that are being elevated in their party. They're not rational anymore. As we keep saying, and we've discussed many times in the program, the upcoming election this fall is about common sense versus crazy. And I will tell you that we'll stand by common sense every time in the Republican Party. We're going to make sure the American people are safe, we have a secure border, and that our immigration laws are respected and enforced.
1: Speaking of common sense versus crazy, it appears that voters in California are tired of crazy and may be going for common sense.
12: It does. Some good developments out there. You know, the Republican candidate, Steve Hilton, is the, you know, ran first in the jungle primary for governor. We had some good races around the state for our candidates and for the House. And we'll see how it all shakes out. It's shameful that they've not yet finished completing the count of their ballots. But don't get us started on that.
1: Yeah, right. And that's surprising. Let me go back to something else coming out of the Senate, or actually I should say that did not come out of the Senate, and that is the Foreign Intelligence Surveillance Act, the Section 702 that expires June the 12th. That failed a procedural vote in the Senate. What's next?
12: Yeah, it's a concern. I mean, the expiration date, as you said, is next week, and we must reauthorize FISA. Now, the last time we did it in 2024, Republicans, conservatives, we worked very hard. We got 56 major reforms on the Foreign Intelligence Surveillance Act to ensure that the privacy and the protection of Americans is there. And we haven't had errors since those reforms were made, so they did the desired job. Look, the point of this, Tony, is two-thirds of the president's daily national security briefing comes from intel that is collected with this statute. It is critical. It has prevented another 9/11 on our shores, and we cannot let it go dark.
1: Mr. Speaker, I want to shift gears kind of away from Washington and policy to more principled positions. I know you're very busy, and you don't weigh in on a lot when it comes to the cultural stuff that's happening out there, but you're very passionate about life. We talk about it quite frequently here on this program. We share that among many things in common. But there was a social influencer basically posting on the internet, on the social media, about choosing abortion for a child that had Down syndrome. And I just want to quote from what you posted. I said, in 29 days, we'll celebrate the 250th birthday of our exceptional nation, which became the greatest of all because we were the first to declare the self-evident truth that all people are created equal by God, not born equal, but were created equal. Why is it important to have this cultural conversation?
12: Well, it's rather shocking, heartbreaking. I mean, millions of people now have seen the post that we're referring to. There's a famous YouTuber who creates content. and decided to go online and effectively share with the world that he and his wife chose to abort their innocent, precious, unborn child because they got a Down syndrome diagnosis. Now, remember, those are false diagnoses many times, but that child is no less precious than anyone else. And it's been heartening to see a lot of people go on and comment who have Down syndrome children or who truly respect the sanctity of human life. But my point was, this is directly tied to the celebration we'll have of our nation on July 4th. We are dedicated to the proposition that we're all created by God. We're made in his image. We all have inestimable dignity and value. And every unborn child is worth fighting for. And when a culture devolves to the point where that kind of depravity, I mean, it's evil to kill an unborn child. When it becomes the fodder for social media influencers to get attention and clicks, it's a very dangerous place. We got to remind everybody of the sanctity of human life every single day.
1: I mean, Mr. Speaker, isn't this what sets Western civilization apart, that we view life as having inherent value and dignity? It's not viewed upon as utilitarian value. That's a big difference.
12: Right. It is, and it's what separates Western civilization from ideologies like Marxism that don't really value life because they don't recognize the existence of a creator who gives us life and the rights that we have. You know, that philosophy follows government. Government is the God, and therefore no one has inherent value. You're just another social animal. You're part of the herd that has to be directed and dictated to. That's not what we stand for in America. It's the reason we're the most exceptional, greatest nation in the history of the world, because we're founded on this creed that's listed right there in the nation's birth certificate, right in the second paragraph. So, a self-evident truth.
1: So is this not further evidence of the Marxist ideology that has infiltrated our schools, our media, and the broader culture?
12: Absolutely. And the moral relativism that it has spawned, and the fact that, you know, few generations of American school children now have been indoctrinated into these false ideologies. We're losing the foundational principles that made us the most successful, most powerful, most benevolent, most free nation in the history of the world. We have to defend those foundations, Tony. It's essential to maintain our republic.
1: Mr. Speaker, 30 seconds left. Besides Reconciliation 2.0, what should we be looking for next week?
12: Well, it's a busy week again. We're moving appropriations through the process, funding the government as good stewards. We've got a couple of those bills already off the plate. 9 have been through committee. There's 12 in all. We'll keep it moving on all the other things that are on our plate that we'll talk about next week.
1: All right, Mr. Speaker. Have a great weekend. Always great to see you, my friend.
12: Thanks so much.
1: All right, folks, don't go away. On the other side of the break, a few more final thoughts on the news of the week. So stay tuned to more This Week on Capitol Hill. By the way, let me just leave you with this. Let me encourage you to be praying for what's happening here in our nation's capital, and praying as we move toward that 250th celebration. It's a big celebration. All right, we'll be right back.
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2: Welcome back to This Week on Capitol Hill. There's something different about this June. There are fewer rainbows. No, I'm not talking about the sign of God's covenant that appears in the sky after a storm. I'm talking about the rainbow flag that has become the symbol of Pride Month. For years, June brought a predictable wave of corporate logos, advertising campaigns, theme merchandise, and public celebrations. Parents learned to pay close attention to commercials and family programming. Sports fans grew accustomed to Pride-themed uniforms and promotions. And many city streets became venues for often indecent displays at pride parades. Well, this year is noticeably different. The symbols are not all gone, but there are far less prominent ones. It is premature to say that pride has fallen, but it is fair to say that the appeal of Pride Month has faded. Corporations are rethinking their public affiliation with a cultural agenda that, according to a Gallup poll released this week, is losing support among Americans. The Obama-Biden era push to promote transgenderism among children while limiting treatment options to only experimental drugs and surgeries has prompted many Americans to reconsider the movement's underlying motives. Increasingly, Americans see pride parades not merely as expressions of tolerance, but as demonstrations of cultural influence reaching into every corner of society. For many, concerns over gender identity policies involving children became the point at which broader questions about sexuality, marriage, parental rights, and cultural authority converged. As many warned years ago, the debate was never simply about the right to marry the person one loves. It was also about redefining long-standing social norms, including those governing parent-child relationships. When schools withheld information from parents about a child's social gender transitioning, many families saw the connection between what was happening in the classroom and the broader redefinition of marriage and family. As a result, public opinion began to shift. That shift is showing up in the corporate world. Companies are not only scaling back Pride Month promotions, many are abandoning participation in the Human Rights Campaign's Corporate Equality Index. The 2026 index lost 65% of its Fortune 500 participants. Whether driven by conviction, consumer pressure, or shareholder concern, many corporations are recalculating their public association with LGBT activism. Now, by itself, that would not prove a cultural realignment. But combined with developments in states across the nation, it suggests something more than a temporary retreat. Republican leaders have moved beyond symbolic resistance to Pride Month and are increasingly advancing proclamations and policies promoting the nuclear family. Among the arguments they cite is extensive social science showing that, across numerous measures, children do best when raised by a married mother and father. Here is why I believe it's more than just a passing fad. Corporate leaders and elected officials are responding to the people. For several years, parents refused to back down. They attended school board and city council meetings, opposing boys and girls sports and mixed-sex bathrooms, and in many cases ran for office themselves. They won seats, changed policies, and reshaped local governments. There are fewer rainbows this June. That doesn't mean that cultural debate is over, but it does suggest that millions of Americans who refuse to surrender their convictions are beginning to see the impact of their perseverance. Parents and patriots are prevailing. And that is promising for America. And that has been This Week on Capitol Hill.
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7: Breaking news at Town Hall. I'm Bob Agnew in Washington. Israeli airstrikes on South Lebanon have killed 9 people, including 3 Lebanese military members. The strikes occurred days after a new ceasefire deal was reached. Israel says the Hezbollah terrorists have already been breaking that ceasefire. The Israeli airstrike on a vehicle killed a brigadier general, a captain, and another soldier. Meanwhile, Iran has fired ballistic missiles and drones toward Bahrain and Kuwait. President Trump gave a speech and met with farmers in Wisconsin Friday.
8: We love the farmers. We love everything about your state.
9: The president described the Republican Party as the only option for farmers.
8: As president, I fought for the American farmer like no one has ever fought before. Nobody.
7: A federal judge strikes down a Trump administration immigration policy that affects 39 countries.
10: Policy enacted after the shooting of 2 National Guard members that made it harder for immigrants from dozens of countries to stay and enter the country has been struck down. In a ruling harshly criticizing the administration, U.S. District Chief Judge John McConnell Jr. said the policy threw the lives of countless immigrants living in the United States into indeterminate legal limbo.
7: And that is correspondent Haya Panjwani reporting. Federal regulators are now giving the head of the MARTA transit system in Atlanta 2 weeks to put together a report on security and spending after a woman was brutally stabbed to death. Here's correspondent Laura Winters reporting from Atlanta.
11: The feds will now be stepping in and investigating 2 stabbing attacks in Atlanta that happened on the MARTA transit system in the same week. The Fulton County Sheriff's Office says a 66-year-old woman, Margaret Swan, was stabbed to death, a 25-year-old under arrest. Transportation Secretary Sean Duffy posting a picture of her on his X page, writing, "Margaret's family deserves accountability. No one should be forced to fear for their safety on public transit." Laura Winters, Atlanta.
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14: FIFA has canceled World Cup tickets issued to about 60 fans who mistakenly got them for free because of a website error during the checkout process. Soccer's ruling body issued a statement saying it regrets the error and any inconvenience caused, adding that those tickets remain reserved for the fans who were affected to buy at the agreed price. The tickets were sold through the official World Cup site on May 21st. It's the latest glitch in an often controversial World Cup ticketing program. The Attorneys General of New York and New Jersey are investigating FIFA for possible violations of consumer protection laws. I'm Marcela Sanchez.
7: North America, the U.S., Canada, and Mexico hosting the event this year. The 104-game World Cup starts next Thursday in Mexico City. Breaking news and analysis at townhall.com. NASA on Friday temporarily ordered astronauts to take shelter during repairs to fix a fresh leak on board the International Space Station. Here's Bernie Bennett.
15: The five astronauts moved into the SpaceX capsule that is docked at the station while cosmonauts work to fix the leak, which is on the Russian side of the orbiting laboratory. NASA spokesperson Bethany Stevens said via X the decision was made out of an abundance of caution. The crew left the capsule and returned to regular operations after repair work was paused. That part of the space station has suffered from cracks and leaks over the years. NASA and Roscosmos decided to do a more extensive repair after fresh problems were found. Bernie Bennett reporting.
7: The screw worm fly has been detected in Texas decades after the cattle threat there was largely eradicated in the entire United States. The Department of Agriculture confirmed this week that the New World screw worm fly has reached South Texas for the first time in decades. You'll find more on these stories at townhall.com.
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17: This is weatherology. I'm meteorologist Laura Lockwood with the Alexandria Lakes Area Forecast. Bright sunshine this afternoon with daytime highs approaching 85. Southeasterly winds 5 to 10 miles per hour. 61 tonight, clear skies. Mainly clear skies tomorrow, highs around 88. Thunderstorms likely Monday with highs in the mid-80s, a mix of clouds and sun Tuesday. For KXRA, I'm meteorologist Laura Lockwood.
16: Thank you, Laura. 78 here at the studios of KXRA on this Saturday, June the 6th. It's 6 after, and that feels like 78. Relative humidity, 50%. The barometric pressure, 29.91 inches of mercury in study. Negligible winds, north at 4. Projected high today, 85, overnight low 61. Sun was up this morning at 5:32, sets this evening at 8 minutes past 9 p.m. And the last quarter moon phase, 78, north winds at 4. Beautiful day here at KXRA in the Alexandria Lakes area. 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
20: I'm Jason Dinesen. May was a relatively quiet month for severe weather in Minnesota, but that could change this month, according to Pete Boulay with the State Climatology Office.
21: In general, June is the peak month in Minnesota. It does shift northward, so better chance for seeing tornadoes. Northern Minnesota will be July. But yep, June is the peak. Peak for thunderstorms, peak for tornadoes.
20: No tornadoes have been reported in the state this month. Boulay says two tornadoes were confirmed May 17th in southern Minnesota. Governor Tim Walz on Friday held a signing ceremony on a St. Paul bridge for the new $1.2 billion bonding bill. Nancy Dauenberger is the commissioner of the Minnesota Department of Transportation.
22: Because of this bill, dozens of cities and counties will be able to make their roads and bridges safer, smoother, and more accessible for Minnesotans.
20: I'm Jason Dinesen, and this is News on MNN.
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4: I'm Mark Anthony with this week's Newsweek in Review. Motorcyclist has been critically injured following a crash with a deer in Otter Tail County. According to the Otter Tail County Sheriff's Office, earlier this week, they responded to the crash at the intersection of County Highway 14 and County Highway 49. The driver of that motorcycle reportedly suffered serious injuries, was taken to the hospital via LifeLink. There were no passengers on that motorcycle. And a reminder, don't forget, this weekend, motorists traveling along I-94 between Highway 79 near Evansville and the Otter Tail Grand County line will encounter those reduced speeds and one-lane traffic in each direction. MnDOT says as of Wednesday, westbound lanes are closed. Traffic will be directed onto the eastbound lanes while crews begin concrete resurfacing along westbound I-94. Until October, there will be one-lane head-to-head traffic through that project area. For real-time traffic and travel info all around the state for other projects as well, just go to their website, 511mn.org. And with the upcoming retirement of Douglas County Sheriff Troy Wolberson in January, Douglas County will have a new sheriff. Chief Deputy Jason Peterson will be running for sheriff on a post as no one else filed. Peterson has served as chief deputy since 2018. A new candidate will be elected to Douglas County District 2 as well because the incumbent, Tim Kalina, did not file. Two candidates have filed for that position, Julie Anderson, along with Joel A. Novak. Also, Douglas County Attorney Chad Larson will face a challenger in Stephen Knutson. And the Minnesota Board of Animal Health is closely monitoring the first U.S. case of the New World screwworm in 60 years in Texas. Senior veterinarian Katie Cornell says the flesh-eating parasite was found on a three-week-old calf.
5: It's definitely something that's worth maintaining awareness around. The fly itself does not fly very far, so we don't expect it to immediately fly all the way from Texas to here. But animals move, so animal movements are kind of the greatest risk that we think about.
4: Now, the doctor does say the screwworm's larval stage, or the maggot, eats the living flesh of warm-blooded animals. She says it can also infect dogs, cats, and other pets. Well, campfires are being banned at the Boundary Waters Canoe Area Wilderness in Ely through June 30th. Superior National Forest issued the ban due to the dry conditions and the risks of wildfires. This also includes charcoal grills, barbecues, coal and wood-burning stoves, gas and propane cook stoves are being allowed. And a University of Minnesota journalism professor says she's dismayed but not surprised that the Star Tribune is making staffing cuts. Professor Emerita Jane Kirtley says any workforce reductions can have a direct impact on the quality and quantity of the news coverage.
6: There's no way that you strengthen a media outlet by reducing the number of people that are working there. It's simple mathematics. I don't care how much they're trying to use AI or whatever the case might be. Ultimately, You have to have human beings there gathering news, vetting the stories, and creating the content.
4: The Star Tribune says the workforce reductions are part of a broader effort to adapt to changes in the media industry and reader habits. And Minnesota is among the top states where residents don't overspend on auto loans. That's according to a new report from WalletHub, which ranked Minnesota in third place. The report shows that Minnesotans use about 25% of their median income on auto loans. And this weekend is Take a Kid Fishing Weekend here in Minnesota. Minnesota DNR will host the event through this Sunday. Minnesotans 16 or older can fish without a license when accompanied by a child 15 or younger. The weekend will coincide with a pause, too, in fishing license sales as the DNR is transitioning data to a new electronic licensing system through this Monday. During this time, all anglers may fish without a license, while bag limits and other fishing season regulations do remain in effect. For more on that, go to the DNR website. And Minnesota has a new record for the longest caught trout. The Minnesota DNR reports that a 45.5-inch long trout was caught on Lake Superior back on May 5th by a man from Benson. This marks the fourth time that record has been reestablished since adding the species to the catch and release record program back in 2024. And a Minnesota baby has made him the winner of the 2026 Gerber photo search. Behind the baby, Cameron Chung is that special baby. His parents are Rachel Olson and Alden Chung of Minnesota. Cameron and his parents will be featured in Gerber's social media and marketing campaigns throughout the year. They'll also receive the contest $50,000 prize and a wardrobe for that growing boy. Gerber chose Cameron following a nationwide search that drew in thousands of entries. The soon-to-be one-year-old is described as a cheerful and giggly baby. Gerber says this year's photo search was not just a celebration of babies, but also the parents behind them. Well, Prince Celebration Week continues in Minneapolis, going on with the Celebration of Life 10th Anniversary Concert at the Armory. Kevin Curd of Meet Minneapolis says Morris Day and members of Prince's bands, The Revolution and The New Power Generation, are among the performers.
1: Those folks that you just mentioned and more, they're still playing, they're still touring. People truly enjoy that music, that Minneapolis sound that Prince helped put on the map. You know, some of those were there before him, but he really, you know, established that and spread it far and wide.
4: By the way, Prince's friends, Jimmy Jam and Terry Lewis, took part in a panel discussion, too, at the Hyatt Regency Hotel, along with at Paisley Park Studios. By the way, Prince was born back on June 7th of 1958. He would have been 68 this Sunday. And Minnesota Vikings head football coach Kevin O'Connell says the two-man quarterback competition is going well through the first 2 weeks of organized team activities. He says he doesn't take too much about what people think of the relationship between J.J. McCarthy and Kyler Murray.
7: Those things are always tough for me because I'm in it. I'm around it every day. Now there's an interpretation of those comments are going to be what they are. I would just say that in the room and the actual day-to-day, the dialogue between those guys, the interactions have been very professional. And even more so than that, it's just been a positive room. And I think Carson has a lot to do with that as the veteran in the room.
4: Now, the Vikings wrapped up their third and final OTA session of the week on Thursday. They'll have a mandatory mini camp set for next week. And that's this week's Newsweek in Review. I'm Mark Anthony.
8: Thanks, Mark. And it's 19 after 12 noon as we turn to our community calendar from KX, right? That Love, Inc. garage sale at the RCC continues until 3 o'clock this afternoon. There's the Fill a Bag for $5 going on at the Runestone Community Center. And that's all happening till 3 o'clock this afternoon. Activities, the Alexandria Senior Center, now known as Encore, 414 Hawthorne, all done for today except for the completion of their weekly bridge, whist game that will end at 12:30. Coming up on Monday at the Senior Center at Encore, 9 to 3 billiards and the pool room. The folks of the of Encore, Alexandria Senior Center, will be here, of course, on a Monday, the 8th, for open line, beginning at 9:05. 10 to noon, beginning bridge in the craft room. 10 to 12, Five Crowns in the dining room east. 12:30 to 3, Samba in the dining room east. There'll be a marketing meeting in the meeting room between 10:30 and 11:30. 12:30 to 4, men's bridge in the craft room. 1 to 3, bingo in the meeting room. 3:30 to 4:30 will be Tops. Number 36 will meet in the meeting room. And Katie Swing Band will provide a little entertainment for you at the at Encore in the dining room west between 5 and 6:30 p.m. It's a fundraising event. United Way's Golf Classic 2026 going on. Geneva Golf Course coming up Monday. Shotgun start at 11 a.m. Following the tournament, dinner will be served, and they'll be holding their drawing for the raffle, award prizes for games of the day, and present a trophy for the winning team. And team fee is $5. 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Four talented local high school and young adult musicians will honor our veterans and carry forward a cherished American tradition by sounding taps at the end of Joe's Dock along the beautiful shoreline of Lake Lahamadu. Each Friday and Saturday evening through Labor Day weekend, one of the four players will be performing a ceremonial sounding to begin 5 minutes before sunset. The official sounding of taps will take place at sunset. Times will vary slightly throughout the summer as sunset times change. Whether you are enjoying the evening from your boat, pontoon dock, or along the shoreline, you're invited to take a minute, pause, and listen and reflect during this moving tribute. Please be respectful of neighboring properties and shoreline areas while attending. It's a free summer meals. 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Kids 18 and under eat free at Woodland Elementary Cafeteria, 1410 South McKay Avenue in Alexandria, now through August 18th. Open Monday through Friday, with the exception of June 19th, they will be closed, and July 3rd, also closed the day before 4th of July. The breakfast served 7:30 till 9 a.m. Lunch is served between 11 a.m. and 1 p.m. Open skate times at Prime West Health Runestone Community Center coming up and going on today until 4 o'clock. And then Monday, the 8th of June, 2:30 to 4:30. $3 a skater. 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Coming up on Monday, June 8th. 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An artist reception will be held on Friday, June 12th, 6:30 to 8:30. Evansville Art Center, 111 Main Street in Evansville. Common Grounds Coffee House has their blessing bucket. They're located at 516 Hawthorne. 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

0: In our funeral announcements, Linda Kellerman, age 73 of Alexandria, died Sunday, May 31st. The funeral service will take place later this summer. Arrangements are with the Anderson Funeral Home and Crematory of Alexandria for Linda Kellerman, age 73 of Alexandria. Matthew Matt Van Watermeulen, age 43 of Alexandria, died Sunday, May 31st. The funeral service will be held at 11 a.m. on Saturday, June 13th, a week from today, at Eagle Lake Church in Battle Lake. Visitation Friday, June 12th, 4 to 7 p.m. at the Anderson Funeral Home, with a time of sharing at 4. Visitation continues an hour before the service at the church on Saturday. Arrangements with the Anderson Funeral Home and Crematory of Alexandria for Matthew Matt Van Watermeulen, 43 of Alexandria. And Anthony Tony McCalla, 68 of Canton Mint, Florida, formerly of Alexandria, died January 6th. Tony was the brother of Cindy Yell of Alexandria. The funeral service, 1 p.m. Saturday, June 13th, at Oscar Lake Lutheran Church of rural Falwell. Military honors will be accorded for the visitation an hour prior to the service. Arrangements are provided by the family for Anthony Tony McCalla, age 68, of Canton Mint, Florida, formerly of Alexandria. That completes our field announcements. KXRA.
1: This is Weatherology. I'm meteorologist Laura Lockwood with the Alexandria Lakes area forecast. Bright sunshine this afternoon with daytime highs approaching 85. Southeasterly winds 5 to 10 miles per hour. 61 tonight, clear skies. Mainly clear skies tomorrow, highs around 88. Thunderstorms likely Monday with highs in the mid-80s, a mix of clouds and sun Tuesday. For KXRA, I'm meteorologist Laura Lockwood.
0: Thank you, Laura. Let's see what we have. I got to update the thing here. And let's see. What do we have here? Okay. Still, we're up a degree. 79 here at studios of KXRA. Feels like that. A lot of sunshine. North winds at 5 miles. Relative humidity 45%. And the barometric pressure 29.91 inches of mercury and steady. Projected out at 84, overnight low 62. And the sun was up 5:32, sets the night at 9:08. That last quarter moon phase. And again, 79, sunshine, north winds at 5, and that's Weatherology right here on KXRA in Alexandria. 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
2: In the Lakes area for over 80 years. They have the largest selection of fishing equipment and the right advice on how to get them in the boat.
3: This week's tip is for panfish. Bluegills and crappies are up shallow and are in the middle of the spawn. You can catch them throwing a bobber tipped with a live minnow or waxworm or with a small plastic. Target the shallow bays and pencil reeds. These fish are vulnerable during the spawn, so be selective with your harvest.
2: Catching fish in the Lakes area starts with Christofferson Bait. 3rd Avenue, Alexandria.
4: And in sports, I'm Jason Dinesen. The Minnesota Twins beat Kansas City last night 5-3 at Target Field. The Twins scored 4 runs in the 6th, including a solo homer from Brooks Lee, and starter Zebby Matthews pitched 7 innings to pick up the win. Manager Derek Shelton says Matthews settled into the game and showed maturity.
5: I think between innings, Pete did a really good job of, you know, getting him back on track. And then once he kind of got in the flow of the game, it seemed like in about the 3rd inning he got in the flow of the game and was able to execute pitches and settled in. But there, I mean, there's going to be steps of maturity, like you're saying there, and I think we saw one tonight with Zeb.
4: Center fielder Byron Buxton left the game after crashing into the outfield wall to make a catch in the 3rd inning. Shelton on what he asked Buxton between innings.
5: First one was just general, hey, are you okay, number one, and that's more Nick talking to him, going through different things. And then when he and I started talking and he told me where it was at, it was just there. It's, you know, I mean, he's way too important to us to take it at bat to try, and so I just kind of took it out of his hands and said no.
4: The Twins and Royals play again today at Target Field at 1:10 with Joe Ryan getting the start for Minnesota. The St. Paul Saints saw their five-game winning streak come to an end as they lost to Indianapolis last night 8-3. The Minnesota Lynx go for their seventh straight win when they play a Saturday matinee against Seattle at Target Center today. Tip-off is at noon. The Minnesota Vikings will hold a three-day mandatory minicamp next week. New offensive lineman Ryan Van Demark comes to Minnesota from Buffalo and provides depth up front.
6: A bunch of cool guys on the team and just fitting right into the room. I mean, it's like open arms and they welcome me like to a new family, so it's pretty sweet.
4: Minicamp runs next Tuesday, Wednesday, and Thursday. I'm Jason Dinesen. This is MNN.
0: And it's time now for Minnesota Military Minnesota Matters, that's right, on KXRA in Alexandria.
7: Welcome to Minnesota Matters. I'm Tasha Radel. Joining me this week are MNN's Brent Palm, John Anderson, and Sean Maloney, your go-to crew for what's making news, noise, and headlines across the North Star State. From the Capitol to the cornfields, from Main Street to the lakeshore, if it matters in Minnesota, we're on it. Here's what we're diving into this week. Minnesota's golf season is in full swing. An education leader weighs in on the pros and cons of this year's legislative session. The Star Tribune is reducing its workforce, but first. An updated study shows the damage done to Minnesota businesses is even greater due to Operation Metro Surge. A bill to provide $100 million in economic relief passed the Senate, but was held up in the House. MNN's John Anderson talks with Senate President Bobby Joe Champion, who is spearheading the relief efforts.
8: Just got an updated report from North Star Policy last week. And it shows the need is even greater now. I guess they're getting more of the final numbers in that. How bad is it for our, well, really starting with the hospitality industry?
9: Terrible, right? You know, hospitality industry has suffered a great loss that impacts our economic vitality in the great state of Minnesota. When you think in terms of some people thinking, were under the impression that the majority of the economic relief was only needed in the metropolitan area, which you are now learning that it wasn't just a metro area, right? We remember those scenes of ICE agents running after people in like, you know, cornfields or in some agricultural area. So we know that it was outside of just a metropolitan area, but it's bad, right? And so we're doing everything we can or try to in order to give some businesses some relief, but for them also to have some skin in the game, right? So it wasn't just a grant because we wanted to be cautious of people, you know, saying, okay, if you give them a loan, they can still just shut their doors. No, we didn't want to do that because we know that these are legitimate businesses. We wanted to make sure we could maintain their employee status and then see if we can do anything to help them grow because, again, small businesses are the backbone of our society.
8: Yeah, so we get to the legislature, the final days here. You get it passed through the Senate, no problem there, and then it gets stalled in the House. What happened there? It sounds like it was good old-fashioned politics that held it up.
9: Absolutely. So, for an example, the GOP, you know, said, hey, we're not willing to give any support to businesses across the state who need it if you're not going to make changes to paid family and medical leave. Well, that program just started, and it's successful. So why would you, you know, connect those two? They're not connected, right? And, you know, PFML, you know, stands on its own, and it's always stood on its own, right? So if you want proposed changes, then you go through the process and you propose changes. But you should not hold up support for our businesses across the state because you want to do some political wrangling, and that's what happened.
8: They also brought up, I think it was in committee hearings that I was hearing, they're concerned about fraud.
9: When you think in terms of fraud, they always just want to stay on a message to convert anything into fraud. But let's be clear that I was, along with Senator Muhammad and my committee, was very thoughtful around wanting to do forgivable loans so that it doesn't lend itself to, you know, people being able to just say people got money and ran off and their business did not survive or even stay open. So that's why the forgivable loans were important. Fraud is something that we're constantly dealing with. We're going to always deal with. We were dealing with before, and we continue to build upon it. In fact, you know that the Senate passed the Office of Inspector General a year ago, right? So this is never a political thing for us. We were always trying to find ways by which to

0: around making sure that we had the necessary controls to avoid these issues around fraud.
1: Now, I know you're not the type of guy to give in and give up, so I know you're probably going to keep fighting for this ICE recovery bill. What can you do? Are you stuck waiting for the next session to begin, or can you start doing some of the behind-the-scenes work to try and get this passed for our businesses?
0: So I think both things are true, right? I think that I will continue to keep talking to colleagues. We're in an election year. You know, I'm trying to figure out who's going to be there and who's not going to be there. We had a number of retirements, as you know. So I'm trying to be as thoughtful as possible. Also collecting as much information like that North Star policy report that talks about, you know, things objectively, right? You know,
1: right.
0: What's been the damage, what's the continued concern, and use that as a way of moving forward so that when we come back in next year's legislative session, God willing, at least from my vantage point, I want the Democrats to be in control so that we can, you know, move forward with this economic relief and look at what we can do to aid and abet our businesses even next year. Because the problem is not going to just go away. You know, it's sort of like deferred maintenance, right? If you don't take care of it, you don't provide the support that's needed, then the damage is just going to get greater. But we still have to respond. So I'm not going to give up. I'm going to talk to people privately, and I'm going to put forth a bill in order to make sure that we are responsive should I still be chair of Jobs and Economic Development. And even if I'm not chair, I still will put forth the bill because it is the right thing to do.
2: 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It's time for a quick break. Stay tuned.
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2: Welcome back to Minnesota Matters. I'm Tasha Radel. As the Star Tribune prepares to trim its workforce, a University of Minnesota journalism professor says the move is troubling, but not unexpected. Joining me today is Professor Emerita Jane Kirtley.
15: When you heard this news, what was your first reaction?
16: Dismayed, but not surprised. I think the timing is really ironic, given that the Strib has just won a Pulitzer Prize, and one would think that under that kind of situation, at the very least, they'd want to maintain their strength to go on to better things, additional things. But unfortunately, this is the kind of thing that I've been anticipating for some time. When you bring in people that don't have a traditional journalism background, they often see news outlets like the Star Tribune as primarily a revenue-raising enterprise, and that it has to earn its keep, as it were. I think, you know, there's no way that you strengthen a media outlet by reducing the number of people that are working there. It's simple mathematics. I don't care how much they're trying to use AI or whatever the case might be. Ultimately, you have to have human beings there gathering news, vetting the stories, and creating the content for readers and viewers. So I'm sorry to see it, but I'm truly not surprised because this is the trend around the country.
15: And, you know, I think they announced a 15% reduction. And if you look at, like, their overall newsroom, that's around, I think, around 30, 40 reporters. And to me, that seems like it's going to put a big dent in their overall news production. Is that fair to say?
16: Well, obviously, I can't predict exactly what will happen. But if you don't have the staff, if you don't have the bodies, by definition, one of two things is going to happen, and maybe both. Number one, the remaining staff is going to have to

0: put in more hours, work harder, be under greater pressure to produce more content, or number two, you're going to be cutting back on some of your reporting. And again, I can't speak for what plans they might have, but one of the things that I think should be praised is the fact that the Star Tribune had, in the last few months, made a concerted effort to do more reporting in outstate Minnesota. It's the biggest newspaper in the state, and it's, to me, a laudable thing that they were expending more of their resources on trying to cover people outside of the Twin Cities. It's going to be difficult to do that with a reduced staff without at least curtailing some of the reporting, and whether it's here in the Twin Cities or outstate, people simply cannot produce content if you don't have people to produce the content. So I think it's an unfortunate choice and typical, I think, of what has happened when we've seen in other places hedge funds and other profit-making entities acquire news organizations and somehow think that a smaller staff, if they're just more efficient, can be more productive. But efficiency is not the only thing with gathering news. You need people that have the time and the resources to do the kind of long-term reporting that is necessary to produce quality journalism. Otherwise, you're put in a position where you're simply recycling press releases, and that's not what good journalism is about.
1: And in your mind, how have the audience habits shifted in the past, let's say, 5-10 years when it comes to local news?
0: Well, you know, one of the issues with the reorganization of the Star Tribune is the question of whether they're going to maintain the print edition of the paper. And, of course, in many other cities, print has gone the way of the dodo bird. To me, that's one of the big indicators of how audiences have shifted. The traditional idea of having your daily paper delivered at your front door, spending Sunday going through the paper edition, the demographics have shifted drastically on that. And so the idea of the need for that is different than it once was. I like the tactile experience of reading a print newspaper, but I recognize that that makes me a dinosaur. For most people, it really is a digital experience now, and I think you have to lean into that. But I guess my point is that the digital audience even is shifting and changing over time. More and more people are getting their news, and I'm putting that term news in quotes, from social media sites, things like TikTok, which, of course, sometimes harvest material from traditional news organizations. That's one of the reasons that there are many lawsuits going against various AI providers now who basically been harvesting content created by news organizations. But the bottom line is that people are not consuming print news in the way that they did just a few years ago. And news organizations have to pivot. But that, to me, does not suggest reducing your staff. It suggests maybe reallocating your staff or retraining your staff to meet the reader where that reader is today.
1: All right. Well, Jane, those are some of the questions I had today. Was there any other area you wanted to hit on that I didn't bring up?
0: You know, I guess I would just say this, that the phenomenon of the so-called news deserts, where we have cities and towns around the country that have no local news outlets, is really something that we need to be concerned about. It obviously doesn't have to be a newspaper. It could be a radio station. It could be a television station. It could be some kind of alternative form of news and information. But the trouble with many of those, not all, but many of them is that they do not approach the job with the traditional independence of news organizations, non-allied, nonpartisan news organizations, but they engage in this for the purpose of promoting a particular viewpoint. There's nothing wrong with that inherently. I'm just saying that when you no longer have news outlets whose primary mission is to serve the public interest above all else, then that means that we have a less informed electorate. It's harder for people to observe and be watchdogs of what government is doing in their name. It's just harder for them to interact in the community in a meaningful way. So whether we're talking about the Star Tribune or some smaller news outlet in outstate Minnesota, the point is that when we lose those outlets, we lose something that is really important for public knowledge and participation.
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1: Welcome back to Minnesota Matters. I'm Tasha Radel. Education advocates closely watched this year's legislative session as lawmakers debated funding, staffing, and student support programs. MNN's Sean Maloney talked with Education Minnesota President Monica Byron about the wins, setbacks, and unfinished business affecting Minnesota schools.
8: Recruitment, retention, training, always a big part. It seems like every legislative session, at least in the few years I've been doing it, there's stuff that's moving through committee about, you know, grant funding for training and stuff. And so from that standpoint, from the workforce, anything that did or didn't get through this session that you're either excited about or disappointed in regards to the state's education workforce?
9: You know, a couple of things that we had really positive hearings on were was a pay bill that we have out there that would ensure that educators are making at least $60,000. And the hearings on those and the finance committee and I believe it was heard in one other one were really positive. And I'd say from both sides of the aisle, they understood that when we can pay our educators, our teachers, and our support professionals and other school personnel a livable wage, they'll stay in the profession. They'll make sure that, you know, they can, you know, have a family if they want. You know, they have all those things taken care of because they have a good salary to count on. So that's one thing from the, you know, recruitment and retention piece that we're excited about. The other thing I'll just mention, we have come to the legislature every year for pension reform. And this year, St. Paul teachers are going to see an improvement to their pensions. Last year, I know the focus was with TRA, which is the teacher retirement plan that most of our educators across the state are in, except for St. Paul. And so this year, St. Paul saw an improvement. So we have some educators really excited. And, you know, if we can pay a living wage, a good living wage that is professional for all the professional work our educators do, and have a pension that's dignified for them, so after they've completed the work with our students and communities across the state, they have that assurance that they can retire with some stability. So those are some exciting things that we had great hearings and we'll continue the work next year.
8: Yeah, and I know too that you know, mental health for students and for the teachers themselves always an important part.
9: Mm-hmm.
8: And it sounds like there was some funding that was appropriated for grants for mental health. Why don't you tell us a little bit about kind of some of that funding? Because I know that's always a big topic and it has been in recent years.
9: Yes. So making sure that our students have the resources they need is so important. So to be able to have more funding or resources available to districts to apply for is an important, it's an important step. There's still a lot of work to do to make sure that we have more counselors and social workers and programs and resources for our students. But it was nice to see that there's some additional investment in mental health services. The other thing I'll just highlight as well is the legislature did fund some compensatory dollars, which those compensatory dollars go to our high poverty districts. And so they did help support some of that funding so that, you know, they're calling it a hold harmless or, provision, or so that some of those districts will be able to continue providing the resources and support for our students that are in higher poverty areas.
8: I know, too, as far as, you know, there's some good progress made in some aspects and some other areas that I know that you guys are maybe frustrated with that didn't get through this session. I think some school safety stuff in there. I know there was federal agents. There's a bill regarding kind of federal agents and actions at school buildings. Why don't you speak a little bit, you know, about maybe kind of the frustrations you have with, you know, some of that stuff and where you maybe hope you go from here now that the session's out and we got to wait until maybe the next session.
9: Our educators and our communities have gone through a lot this year. So we were disappointed that some of the safety issues around making sure that that not only are our buildings protected, but that our educators and communities feel safe to attend school. So it would have been really nice to have our legislature back up our students, our families, and our educators by saying, we will not allow some of the problems that we had from the ICE, from Operation Metro Surge and throughout the state to happen. But we are hopeful that as families and educators are organizing, that we will bring that up again for next year.
8: I'm going to use a really bad education pun here as we close here. How would you grade this legislative session from what maybe what got done to maybe what still needs to work to get done? It sounds like there were some real positives and maybe some stuff that you're still kind of hoping to work on here in the next session.
9: You know, this session went as, you know, we pretty much thought it might with, you know, with a tied House and a one vote majority for pro education in the Senate. I would give it a C if I was to give it a letter. And that's because we were able to get things done. We were able to get committee hearings so that legislators know what our educators and families and students are going through. And so I give it a C because I'm hopeful we'll bring all this momentum and energy back next year and have a lot of progress for all of our families and students across the state when it comes to education.
2: 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It's time for our last break. 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
2: Welcome back to Minnesota Matters. I'm Tasha Radel. The golf season is in full swing in Minnesota following Memorial Day weekend. Coming up, MNN's Brent Palm talks with the executive director of the Minnesota Golf Association about the season so far and Golf Day Minnesota this weekend.
18: Well, Minnesota Golf Association Executive Director John Mays, hey, thanks for joining us today.
19: Yeah, thanks, Brent. Happy to be here. Feels like we're into golf season now, so things are cooking along pretty well, and weather's helping us out here the last few weeks.
18: Yeah, I said in my email to you that it was definitely a cold start to spring. I'm sure you noticed that as well.
19: Yeah, and some of our courses were, you know, feeling those effects as well. We had a little bit of a harsh winter and then slow start to the season with a cooler spring, but the last few weeks have brought us out of that pretty well. Courses are certainly greening up, so to speak, and some of the heat and a little bit of the rain that we've gotten recently have helped, you know, but the great thing is none of that has deterred any golfers away from the course. We've continued to see more and more record participation here, even through a bit of a slow spring. So golf continues to be as popular as ever here in Minnesota.
18: Yeah, and a little bit of cold didn't bother any of the diehards. And then I know Memorial Day is always packed, hard to get a tee time, and kind of the turning point where it's really golf season now.
19: Yeah, you know, a lot of people mark a couple of dates on their calendar, or at least sort of within the back of their mind have the Masters weekend in April as when they start to think about golf. And some of the diehards start to get out and play here in Minnesota, you know, early April, mid-April. And then Memorial Day is when everyone, you know, decides, all right, it's time to get the clubs out, time to go out and play. Warm weather's here. And that's when golf courses really, really start to pick up and see a ton of momentum for the upcoming season.
18: Father's Day is another one of those days where it's really hard to get a tee time.
19: Yeah, it is. You know, it's a popular one. And the great thing about golf, thinking about Father's Day, is that, you know, it's a multi-generational sport, right? So you could have three generations out there. You could have a grandson along with his dad and grandpa out on the golf course at the same time. You know, and another fact about that is that we've continued to see tremendous uptick in girls and women playing the game. It's actually the fastest growing population, new population to the game. And so I would not be surprised if we get a lot of daughters playing with their dads here this upcoming Father's Day.
18: Hey, John, I think the last time we talked, I think it was way back in November, kind of doing a recap. Did we have a good season last year?
19: 2025 was a great year. You know, coming out of the pandemic a few years ago, we've continued to see this uptick in participation rates. You mentioned, you know, it's hard to get a tee time. We have seen golf courses be full and you know, the tee sheets continue to fill up. So 2025 was another year where we saw rounds played in Minnesota surpassed the year before. So 2025, we grew at about a 3% rate of rounds played over 2024. And, you know, alongside that, we've seen new golfers enter the game. So the amount of new golfers who have picked up a club for the first time increased in 2025 as well. And we've also seen, you know, this rise in players who maybe historically played the game 10, 15, 20 years ago, who are returning and are coming back to the game. You know, and it's such a great thing for our sport to see all these different, you know, demographics and groups of people who are coming together over a shared love of the game. And yeah, so 2025 was a great year. MGA membership, you know, reached another all-time high. So last year we topped out somewhere around 112,000 Minnesota Golf Association members statewide. This year we've already surpassed that number here in early June. So we're looking to set another all-time record of total members for membership of the Minnesota Golf Association. And alongside that is our Youth on Course membership, which is second largest program in the country for junior golf accessibility. We've got 27,000 kids in that program here in Minnesota that are getting access to rounds of golf for just $5 a green fee. So a lot of great things happening. 25 was a great year so far. 2026 has been a great year as well for us.
18: Hey, let's talk. We got a big event this Saturday, June 6th, the third annual Golf Day Minnesota. What's happening this weekend?
19: Yeah, we got a lot going on. We're really excited for it. Weather shaping up to be great for us. So we started this event, you know, a handful of years ago. And I say event, it's really a day of celebration around our industry. So we do host, you know, an event or a series of events in person, but we encourage people to get out and play their local golf course or their favorite golf course here in Minnesota, post about it online or share the story about playing with their friends. And it's really an opportunity for us to celebrate what golf does for our state and the way that it impacts our state, both at the community level. The economics of the game are tremendous drivers of economic growth for our game. It's really a greater than $3 billion industry in our state. The game of golf is creates over 25,000 jobs for people in our state and just generates so much community support and love. So, you know, it's a game for so many different people, and we just wanted to celebrate that. So we started this 3 years ago. This year, we're going to be down at the Meadows at Mystic Lake. So we'll be hosting an event down there. It'll be a full day. We'll you know, have a full day of celebration, and we're going to cap it off at their newly opened launch pad for an event down there.
18: Hey, if people want to learn more about these events and more, you folks have a website with good info?
19: Yeah, mngolf.org should have all the info that you need. We'd love to have as many people as want to participate. And
18: well, Minnesota Golf Association Executive Director John Mays, always appreciate the conversation and excited about golf season.
19: Absolutely. Thanks for having me, Brent.
2: Thanks, Brent. Well, that's a wrap for this week's edition of Minnesota Matters. 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Until then, take care. 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I'm Tasha Radel.
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14: Breaking news at Town Hall. I'm Bob Agnew in Washington. The U.S. has intercepted Iranian missiles and drones fired at Gulf allies Bahrain and Kuwait.
20: Air raid sirens in Bahrain as Iranian missiles and drones head for Gulf neighbors, including Kuwait. Bahrain's government says those missiles were intercepted and called on Iran to immediately cease attacks on its Gulf neighbors. The statement came hours after the U.S. military said it shot down Iranian ballistic missiles and drones launched toward the Strait of Hormuz and Gulf Arab allies on Friday, and struck some of the Islamic Republic's coastal surveillance radar sites in response. I'm Julie Walker.
14: Six more states held primary elections this week, and the top Republican in Congress is concerned about many of the results. On the Salem News program this week on Capitol Hill, with Tony Perkins, House Speaker Mike Johnson said that the Democrats seem to be intent on nominating far-left radicals for both the House and Senate.
21: The farther and farther left candidates are making their way through these primaries, and some of them are prevailing, heading down to runoffs. Really dangerous people with really dangerous ideologies. They're Marxists, and they want to turn America into that. So we have to defeat them. This is a battle of ideologies. We say it often, the widening chasm between the two parties, it's, you know, in terms of our philosophy, has never been as great as it is, and that's where the stakes are so high.
14: And that's House Speaker Mike Johnson. The Chicago Bears may be moving their stadium out of Illinois.
22: The decision came down after a proposal for tax breaks and financial incentives stalled in the Illinois legislature. The Bears Board of Directors voted to move forward with a project in Hammond, Indiana. That's about 22 miles south of the current facility. Local state representative Cam Buckner said he'd been talking to Bears CEO Kevin Warren and suggested that Illinois might still be on the table. The Bears have played in Chicago since 1921 and Soldier Field since 1971. I'm Jennifer King.
14: More on these stories at townhall.com.
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14: Astronauts on board the International Space Station forced to take shelter in a SpaceX Dragon capsule as cosmonauts tried to fix an air leak.
25: Out of an abundance of caution, five astronauts aboard the International Space Station had to temporarily take shelter in the SpaceX capsule that is docked at the station, while cosmonauts worked to fix a new leak on the Russian side of the orbiting space station. That part of the space station has suffered from cracks and leaks over the years. NASA says Roscosmos decided to do a more extensive repair after fresh problems were found. The crew was able to return to regular operations after the repair work was paused. I'm Lisa Dwyer.
14: The U.S. stock market had its worst day since October on Friday as a sell-off in big technology companies weighed down the broader market. Bond yield surge as a strong jobs report boosted expectations that the Fed may hike interest rates. Breaking news at townhall.com. Various rumors and mistrust have persisted in the Eastern Democratic Republic of the Congo as the region battles an Ebola outbreak.
0: The rare Bundibugyo type of Ebola has taken locals by surprise after weeks of spreading unnoticed. Hundreds of cases were suspected when the outbreak was declared in May, but many dismissed the news as a Western conspiracy. Like many people living in eastern Congo, Shanti Jokis has struggled to make sense of the outbreak. She laments that there were so many rumors about Ebola that people didn't know what to believe. She says the rumors I hear are that people don't believe Ebola exists, and now people are afraid to go to the hospital. I'm Charles de Ledesma.
14: Putting the brakes on AI, Anthropic proposing that top AI companies, including itself, coordinate a way to pause the development of advanced AI systems in the event that they become too powerful, too dangerous. More on these stories can be found at townhall.com.
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0: Hi, everybody. This is Tom Chorley on KXRA, and it's 106.79 sunshine here at KXRA. Calm winds and projected high today 8-4. And before we go any further, we have a phone call on Swap Shop. 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
1: Am I ready to let you know?
0: You can do anything you like to talk about. 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
1: Anyway, the Dollar General in Brandon is closed for remodel, but I do have eggs for sale. White eggs for $2 a dozen. Brown eggs for $2.50 a dozen. 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It's going to be at least 10, 12 days.
0: Okay. 304-0925. 304-0925, sir.
1: Okay, thank you much.
0: You're welcome. Enjoy the day. Again, what number is 304-0925. 304-0925 is the number to call. First phone call here on a Saturday afternoon Swap Shop on KXRA. Normally Monday through Friday, it's Jackson's turn, and he does the show the same time frame, 105 to 155 here on KXRA. And if we get enough phone calls, we'll be able to make it all the way to the end of the hour, which is the show's normal time frame. Okay. So let's see. We have all our lines open in studio, number 762-8167. And in the mailbag we go. Looking for a couple of items, a set of older stand-up speakers. Looking for older stand-up speakers and zero-turn more that had a bad motor. Looking for a set of older stand-up speakers and a zero-turn mower that has a bad motor. Thank you. That's what they are looking for. Nobody call us 766-4934. 766-4934. Got another call. Hi, you're on Swap Shop today.
2: Yeah, thank you. We have a boat and a motor and a trailer for sale. And it's a Crestline boat. About a 17-footer, and there's a 60-horsepower Mercury motor that's only 5 years old and been hardly been used. 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So for the last 5 years, it's probably been out, you know, once a year. 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It's called the Easy Loader boat trailer that goes with it. 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
0: Okay.
2: And that 60 horsepower Mercury motor, I've been told, is worth $5,000 alone. So they're getting the boat and the trailer too, all for $4,500.
0: You bet. Okay, how do we get in touch with you?
2: 308-1644.
0: 808-1644.
2: That's true.
0: Mm-hmm. All right. Well, enjoy your day, and thanks for calling today.
2: Thank you.
0: You
2: bet.
0: Bye-bye. Once again, 808-1644, 808-1644. Well, we've worked ourselves around to 10 after the hour. We'll be back.
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8: Hi.
0: Hi.
8: Hey, we've got a 36-inch round table with drop-down sides on it, two matching chairs. It's very nice, almost like brand new, 125. And number is 815-6095.
0: That's 815-6095.
8: Correct.
0: All right. Enjoy your day, sir.
8: Yep. You too.
0: Thank
8: yep,
0: you. Bye-bye. 815-6095. 815-6095. 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
9: 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They got the wheels that spin on the front of them, might fit others. But I've got a new bagger and all the attachments that go on the mower for mulching and discharge and to bag it up. And phone number is 298-8022, and I thank you, sir.
0: 8022. 298-8022, and you're very welcome. Have a great day. 298-8022. 298-8022. Thank you for your calls. Looking for more this afternoon. 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Got another call. Hello, you're on Swap Shop today.
10: I've been to this event a few times, and it's a little different this year. They
0: Hello.
10: Have bigger stage this year, and they're
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10: Treated to the block party, and then
0: Hello.
10: Get in the country to pay it again.
0: Hello. Please give me a call back. Thank you. All right. Let's see. Oh, we just talked to this gentleman. 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Number to call is 304-0925. And the reason he's writing into us and calling us, Dollar General in Brandon has no eggs. They are closing for a remodel. So he has the eggs. And you can find out more by calling 304-0925. 304-0925. 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
0: 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And we're continuing on in the mailbag. Got a knee scooter, deluxe with brakes, basket, cushion, hand grips, and kneeling pad is cushion. 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Number is 223-0191, 223-0191. It's 20 after. We'll return after these.
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0: 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Got a trailer tire and 5-bolt rim, and the size is 175 ADR 13. Makes a good spare. $40 they're asking. 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One set of 4 new glass Schmidt beer mugs with wildlife prints, $25 for the set of 4. For any or all, call 808-9676, 808-9676. All lines are open. Getting lots of calls before. Did I say something wrong? Please give me a call, 762-8167. To continue, in the mailbag, they have two beautifully mounted walleye. One is a 7.7 pounds. The other is a 9.5 pounds. They're free. State law says I can sell, but they're letting them go for free. Number to call, 766-2743. And leave a message, 766-2743. Please leave a message. Let's see. More eggs. Large brown egg line. Oh, the hens. The production, the producer of the eggs. Large brown egg laying hens, $15 each. Large brown egg laying hens, $15 each. Number to call is 808-8381. 808-8381. If you are looking for laying hens. 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Number to call is 282-6097. 282-6097. All lines open in studio number 762-8167. Got a lot of mailbag here. 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
0: 4400. 834-4400. 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
0: You betcha. 834-4400. 834-4400. 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
17: Yeah, how are you doing today?
0: I'm doing. Beautiful day. Wow, you know.
17: It's gorgeous.
0: Yeah.
17: I have a couple of tricycles. They're back in the 50s. I got two of them, and they're chain-driven tricycles.
0: Okay. Yes.
17: And I have another older bike that's probably back in the 50s also. It's a Goodyear, and that's all been repainted and powder coated and everything. Mm-hmm. So.
0: Okay.
17: The trikes are going to be, I'd say, 100 and a quarter a piece. And a Goodyear bike is going to be $1,100.
0: Okay.
17: And phone number is area code 808-497-4852. And I'm down in Glenwood.
0: In Glenwood. That's 808-497-4852.
17: Yep.
0: All right.
17: I'm in Glenwood.
0: In Glenwood. All right. Hey,
17: I'm
0: thanks.
17: Not in Hawaii.
0: Well, it's nice today here, so.
17: Yeah, I know. It's beautiful here, too.
0: It is. Wow. Hey, thanks so much for calling today. Appreciate it.
17: Thank you.
0: You bet.
17: Have a good one.
0: You too. Take care. 808-497-4852. That's 808-497-4852. And thank you for your calls. Always appreciate it. We can only go so far in the mailbag, and we appreciate the calls. Otherwise, we come up short as far as our time allotted for Swap Shop. And we continue. 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And our number is to call is 762-8167. 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That number to call to talk to me is 762-8167 on Swap Shop for this Saturday afternoon. Beautiful one. 81 degrees. Sunshine. And not much wind. 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
18: Yes, hi. I've got a few items for sale. The first item is a Harley Davidson ring, size 13. It's black and silver. It's got the Skull and Flame logo on it. I'm asking $40 for it. And I also have a Craftsman dual set. It's a laser measuring tool where you just put it on one wall and press a button and it'll tell you the distance. And then also a laser level. I'm asking $30 for that.
0: Those are nice. Wow.
18: Yes. Yes, they're very handy. And I also have a Black & Decker stud finder. It's a combination stud finder and laser level. I'm asking $20 for that.
0: Okay.
18: And my phone number is 320-491-9531.
0: 9531. 491-9531. Okay, got her down there yes, for sir. You, sir. Thank you, sir.
18: All right, thank you.
0: Okay, you take care. 491-9537. 31, I'm sorry. That's 491-9531. If I'm wrong, if it was a 7, I didn't write it down right, please let me know. Please call back. I'm sorry. It's 131. And it's time we checked in with the meteorologist this afternoon.
19: This is Weatherology. I'm meteorologist Laura Lockwood with the Alexandria Lakes Area Forecast. Bright sunshine expected this afternoon, with daytime highs approaching 84. Winds out of the southeast, 5 to 10 miles per hour. Clear skies again tonight. Lows level off around 62. Mainly sunny skies tomorrow. Daytime highs approaching 88. Thunderstorms likely Monday. Highs around 84. 89, a mix of clouds and sun Tuesday. For KXRA, I'm meteorologist Laura Lockwood.
0: Thank you, Laura. 81 here at the studios of KXRA. Lots of sunshine and not much wind. In fact, it's dropped down null. It's just calm. Winds are calm right now. Relative humidity, 45%. The pressure, 29.91 inches of mercury. Instead, projected out at 84. Overnight low, 62. And the sun was up at 5:32 this morning, sets tonight at 9:08. And we have a last quarter moon phase. 81, sunshine, and calm winds at this time. 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
20: That's good. I have a nice set of ladies' golf clubs. They're Wilson clubs, three woods and 8 or 9 irons. I was kind of, I wasn't real careful when I counted them. So let's say there's 8 of them there, but there's enough to play as much as you want in there. And also the bag, which is a very pretty bag.
0: Mm-hmm.
20: It's a blue, teal blue, and a couple of colors to it.
0: Okay.
20: 320-760-5616. And I would like $100 for the package,
0: okay.
20: The clubs and the bag.
0: Okay. 760-5616.
20: Okay. That's it.
0: All right. See if we can help you sell those out there.
20: All right. Thank you much.
0: You're welcome. Take care. 760-5616. 760-5616. Another call. Hi, you're on Swap Shop today.
21: Hello. Right before the ad break, you had a Harley Davidson on.
0: Yeah.
21: How much was the
0: jacket?
21: Was that?
0: Yeah, it was $40.
21: Okay.
0: Would you like?
21: Thank you.
0: You need the phone
21: that
0: number.
21: Was it. I got that. I just didn't get the price.
0: Oh, okay. Yeah.
21: Thank you.
0: You're welcome. Okay. Hi, you're on Swap Shop today.
22: Yeah, we're looking for a good used washing machine, 320-491-4494.
0: 4494. 491-4494.
22: Yep, and just leave a message. Yeah. Thank you very much.
0: You're welcome. Okay, leave a message. Okay. 491-4494. Please leave a message. Please leave a message. Okay. All right. Thank you for your calls so far today. Helps us get through the whole hour or whole 50 minutes of the program.

0: 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Number to call, 766-5043. 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
0: 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Coming up at 1:55 this afternoon will be news from the Minnesota News Network, followed by Minnesota Military Radio at 2:05 this afternoon after our townhall.com. World National News. Back in the mailbag, we continue. All lines open in studio number 762-8167. 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
5: Oh, good afternoon.
0: Hi.
5: Hey, I have an old Coca-Cola stand-up cooler that somebody can have. I used it for live minnows and kept them alive in there. I've got an insulated top for it. It's just sitting around and doing nothing. So my phone number is 507-621-2289, and it just lives south of Alexandria.
0: So that's 507-621-3. What were the last four numbers?
5: Okay, be 507-621-2289.
0: Oh, 2289. Is that right?
5: That'd be right. That's correct.
0: All right, got it down there now for you. Thank you so much.
5: Okay, you're welcome. Have a good day.
0: You too. Take care. So I got that old free Coca-Cola cooler. So that's 507-621-2289. 507 621-2289, since I stumbled there. 507-621-2289 for that free Coca-Cola cooler. Nice day going on today. Let's see what the local temperature is now. I'll just punch a button here and see here. Yeah, we're still at 81. East winds now at 8, and looking for a high of 84 today. A lot of sunshine. 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That's 218-770-0671. We have made it around to 10 minutes before the hour of 2. And when we come back, we'll have a few moments left of Swap Shop on this Saturday.
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0: Oh, we're getting a little ahead of ourselves here. My apologies. Yes. As we move back. Not ready to shut down the show yet. Okay. Because we still have some mailbag and maybe some calls that will come in. So let's see. Back in the mailbag, our in studio number 762-8167. News from the Minnesota News Network at 55 minutes past the hour of 1. 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I'm moving things around here on my desktop. Okay, here we go. Okay, yeah. Yes. 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Number to call. Yes. Still working behind the scenes here. There we go. Okay. Let's see. Have for sale, an 18-foot car hauler. Like new, $3,500 cash with title. Also, 305cc Honda, $1,100 cash. Number to call is 282-6097. 282-6097. Got a couple of minutes left here of the show. Four Beagle puppies that will be available soon. Three boys, one girl. If interested, please call for more information. They are in rural Alexandria, 304-4178. 304-4178 is the number to call. And for rent, very nice. Two-bedroom twin home in west side of Lawrie with a garage and three-season porch. And all level, no steps, and all utilities paid except electric. 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Very safe neighborhood. No smoking, no pets. Looking for a single person or couple and must have good references and a credit score. 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
7: Hi. 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
0: Okay.
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0: In Garfield. 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
7: Yep.
0: All right. Thanks so much for calling. Yep. 760-7308. 760-7308. 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

And I even had a couple of items left. My goodness sakes. 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

0: Dinesen. May was a relatively quiet month for severe weather in Minnesota, but that could change this month, according to Pete Boulay with the State Climatology Office.
1: In general, June is the peak month in Minnesota. It does shift northward, so better chance for seeing tornadoes. Northern Minnesota will be July. But yep, June is the peak. Peak for thunderstorms, peak for tornadoes.
0: No tornadoes have been reported in the state this month. Boulay says two tornadoes were confirmed May 17th in southern Minnesota. Governor Tim Walz on Friday held a signing ceremony on a St. Paul bridge for the new $1.2 billion bonding bill. Nancy Dauenberger is the commissioner of the Minnesota Department of Transportation.
2: Because of this bill, dozens of cities and counties will be able to make their roads and bridges safer, smoother, and more accessible for Minnesotans.
0: I'm Jason Dinesen, and this is News on MNN.
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14: 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Your cat sleeps around 12 hours a day, but it's nowhere close to being the sleepiest animal on Earth. 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Which animals sleep the least? Elephants average a mere 2 hours per night. Horses get about 3 hours of downtime, and giraffes get between 5 and 30 minutes of deep sleep every day. That's the Old Farmer's Almanac Radio Report. 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

0: this hour from Town Hall. I'm Mary Rose. Federal prosecutors say multiple election fraud investigations are underway in California as officials continue counting ballots from this week's primary election.
1: The Assistant U.S. Attorney for Los Angeles, Bill Asaley, says his office has opened multiple election fraud investigations and sent a prosecutor to Los Angeles County's vote counting center. A spokesman for the county's registrar said an Assistant U.S. Attorney was given an overview of the public observation program and participated in a walkthrough of the ballot processing operations, something he described as routine. The developments came as President Trump repeated claims of mass fraud over the drawn-out vote count from California's Tuesday primary. I'm Jennifer King.
0: New polling is raising questions about the Democratic outlook in Maine's Senate race.
2: Democrats are facing new concerns in Maine's Senate race, as recent polling suggests their nominee's lead over Republican Senator Susan Collins may be narrowing. The latest survey shows the race tightening after weeks of scrutiny surrounding the Democratic candidate. The numbers are fueling questions about whether voters are reconsidering their support as additional reports and allegations continue to draw attention. Willie Nelson, Los Angeles.
0: Critics of Republican Senator Susan Collins argue she's been in office too long despite a moderate image. Democratic challenger Graham Plattner faces a series of personal controversies, including allegations about past sexual behavior, explicit messages, and a Nazi tattoo. Motorists and airline passengers aren't the only travelers thinking about high fuel prices as summer vacations near. Recreational boaters are feeling a pinch from the Iran war, too. The ethanol-free gasoline that many boats prefer is even more expensive than regular gas. More on these stories at townhall.com.
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0: President Trump told the Wall Street Journal he wants incoming acting director of national intelligence, Bill Plute, to start the process of firing large numbers of employees in the DNI's office.
7: Trump noted that the size of the office has been
8: way too high for way too long. Yeah, I wouldn't mind. If he cut, I wouldn't mind that.
7: Trump's administration announced last August that the office's budget would be cut by more than $700 million per year, while slashing the size of its workforce by roughly 40%. In an earlier interview with the Wall Street Journal, Trump says there's a lot of people that shouldn't be there. The Journal says that was a reference to intelligence officials who served under former Presidents Joe Biden and Barack Obama. I'm Lisa Dwyer.
0: Plute, who reads the Federal Housing Finance Agency, was tapped to replace outgoing Gabbard. Breaking news and analysis at townhall.com. Anthropic is proposing that top AI companies coordinate a way to pause the development of advanced AI systems if they become too dangerous.
9: The company behind the Claude chatbot says the technology is improving so quickly that there's a risk humans could lose control. In a blog post Thursday, Anthropic suggests giving the world an option to slow or temporarily pause AI development. The company plans to research ways to implement this pause, noting that AI models are getting faster, doubling their task capabilities every 4 months. This rapid advancement could lead to AI designing its own successors, raising control concerns. Keith Peters, Washington.
0: President Trump on Friday pushed back on inflation concerns driven by a strong jobs report, arguing robust growth should be viewed as a positive for markets. More on these stories at townhall.com.
10: This is weatherology. I'm meteorologist Alora Lockwood with the Alexandria Lakes Area Forecast. High temperatures reach up to 84 this afternoon. Under clear skies, winds out of the southeast, 8 to 15 miles per hour. Tonight, lows around 62. Lots of sunshine tomorrow. High temperatures reach up to 86. Storms likely Monday, high of 84, 89, partly cloudy Tuesday. For KXRA, I'm meteorologist Alora Lockwood. Right now, 81.
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14: Thanks, Thank you, Doug.
13: All right. Now, Brad, you've been on the show before, so we're going to start with Marissa. And what I'd like to do, Marissa, is just give us a quick introduction of yourself and really what led you to the Eagle Group of Minnesota Veterans.
15: Sure. I'm originally from Illinois, and I came to Minnesota when I met my husband, who is a veteran of the Marine Corps. And so he was actually Brad's predecessor as president of Eagle Group of Minnesota. And that's how I was introduced to the group, because while we were dating, he was president and I got to learn all about it. And then as I was moving into my transition in career recently in the last year, he encouraged me to start participating in the group myself.
13: And so here you are. Brad says, all right, you've been participating. It's been long enough. Now it's time for you to come on the radio show so we can get another perspective how it helps. Yeah. And I think the great thing about this is that, and we'll talk more about it as well in the program, but, you know, Eagle Group Minnesota, yeah, it's talking about veterans, but there's a nexus to supporting the family as well. And that's got to be real important to you as well.
15: It is. I think it's really important to recognize that there are people behind the military and the veterans that need support as well during various portions of their life.
13: Yeah, perfect. Now, Brad, again, we've had you on. Marissa already said you're the president, current president of Eagle Group Minnesota. But why don't you give us, that once-over introduction of you, your military service, and then what brought you to Eagle Group?
14: Yeah, sure. I actually enlisted right out of high school, put in 4 years, got out, came back to Minnesota, went to college, was in the Guard for a couple years, and then I graduated and got commissioned, and I served another 24 years, retired and moved back to Minnesota in 2018. And I had been on the ground for about a week, and a friend that I went to college with knew that I was retired, and he had just retired as well. He goes, hey, I'm going to go to this golf tournament for this Eagle Group thing. And I said, okay. He said, we can golf for free. I went to the tournament, and I actually had Marissa's husband, Adam, was my part, one of my, in my foursome. So that's where I met him with the Eagle Group. And from there, they really kind of helped me figure out what I needed to do to help myself transition and get a job as a civilian, which really has been helpful.
13: Yeah, that's awesome. And just to point out, you retired as a lieutenant colonel in the Army. Public affairs is your specialty. And you graduated from Delano High School.
14: That is
13: and
14: correct.
13: Also St. John's. Yep. So you've had a great career. So thank you for your service. And Marissa, we don't often say it enough. And really thank you for your service as well, right? We know that being a military spouse, and although you got a unique circumstance because you met your husband after his service, but there's still a price to pay. And we're going to talk about that because part of that price was you having to get involved in this Eagle Group thing, as Brad eloquently describes, you know. And by the way, who doesn't like free golf? Even if you're not a golfer, it's still free. So
14: That's
13: go
14: right.
13: have a good time. Well, so let's get into it a little bit, right? I mean, you know, I already mentioned that Eagle Group, of course, Brad, you know, it focuses on veterans. We know there's a nexus to support the family or the spouse, but talk about, the Minnesota veteran support and that gap that you guys have identified that's really missing and why Eagle Group is so important?
14: Well, you know, when I got back, being a public affairs officer, my last job was in the Pentagon. And I had connections, and I could have walked out of that job and probably found a job right on the street, no problem. I decided to move home. Well, I thought I had this huge skill set, which I did. I didn't have any connections. I didn't have a network. And Eagle Group really prides itself on providing that network. We've got so many folks that have different skill sets, different functions, different jobs, and we can find that network for those veterans coming in. If they say, okay, I'm in IT, I'm in logistics, I'm in maintenance, we can find where they can link in with that network that helps them get to the next level where they can get a job. So, and I think the network is very important, especially here. And when you move back after you retire, you're brand new again and you're starting over, and you have to have a network to really get yourself out there.
13: You're really keying in on the importance of a network.
14: Yep.
13: And absolutely. I mean, we know whatever the percentage is, let's just say it's 80% of jobs are filled internally or because of someone you know, not through the normal resume job seeking process. But so we know the network is important. I'm just wondering if through your time with Eagle Group, you've identified other obstacles that our veterans are facing and things that, you know, really stick out.
14: Yeah, I think a couple of the big things are, you know, making sure that that resume is in civilian speak. You know, a lot of military folks will have all their military, you know, skill sets down there. But you and I both know that, hey, I was a company commander of a armor company. That doesn't mean anything for a civilian who's working, you know, logistics here in the cities. That doesn't relate to them. But if you start telling them that you managed X number of people and you controlled, you know, $80 million of equipment without any issues, and you made sure that the maintenance was done properly, and you start going through and really kind of taking that military language, making it civilian so that they have that information. So I think that's one obstacle. The other one is a lot of these folks, especially when you put in 20, 30 years in the military, you don't know what an interview is anymore. You haven't done one. And if you have one,
13: it's been a panel. Yeah.
14: So learning how to do that again,
13: yeah.
14: You know, making succinct answers to your questions and keeping them short and making sure you hit those points. So we help with all those skill sets. And then we try now a lot more to get coaches. So we help these veterans by having a coach that they can call up and say, hey, look, I just got this interview set up. I want to go over these questions. Not a problem. And then they can help them kind of walk through the whole process.
13: I'm just wondering, Marissa, you know, as he's talking about this interesting dynamic of trying to translate military experience into civilian talk, you know, you had teased that you're going through a transition right now, starting a new job as well. In your time involved with, because you're forced to through Adam, but, you know, in your time involved with the Eagle Group, were there some things that you picked up on that really helped you to ease this transition period, eventually land the job that you have walking into?
15: Sure. So one of the things was my husband really wanted me to work on my networking. I'm naturally an introvert. And so the idea of trying to network with people I didn't know was kind of daunting. And so what I really appreciated is that I walked into Eagle Group, I explained who I was, what I was looking for, and people just started coming up and were very warm, welcoming, going, how can I help you? Let's set some time up, and then would then introduce me to other individuals to have conversations with. Because at one point I was thinking, do I transition out of higher education or education in general into a completely different field? And so I was trying to also figure out, what is the skill set for that? What do I need to do? And so what was great was having those conversations gave me not only the support I needed, but provided me with the confidence I needed to start doing this on my own, to the point that I started just randomly reaching out to other individuals. Hey, let's grab coffee, or I would like to talk to you about X, Y, and Z. And that actually helped open the doors to where I'm going starting in July. So
13: yeah.
15: That's great.
13: And your background is, as you'd mentioned, education. And,
15: correct.
13: You know, you've got a Bachelor of Arts in English Education from St. Ambrose University, a Master of Arts in Higher Education from Geneva, Education Specialist degree in Educational Leadership, and a Doctorate of Education as well. So, I mean, this is a span of, like, education and specialty that had to be kind of daunting or scary to think,
14: maybe you'd be walking away from that, especially at that higher level, education level.
15: That's correct. Spending 20 years in faith-based higher education and having had moved with every job that I had, and now recognizing here I am in the Twin Cities, this is where I'm staying. I'm raising my two young boys with my husband here. I'm going, okay, where do I pivot? And there's not a lot of roles once you've hit a certain level within higher education. I was going, okay, I might need to look outside, and what does that look like? And so somebody had planted a seed about being a Catholic school leader, so a principal, and I started kind of exploring that and having those informational conversations, and that opened the doors with the Archdiocese, so I'm going to be a principal.
14: That's awesome. Good for you. We've got about 45 seconds left here in this segment, but Brad, I'm just wondering if, you know, when you meet with or hear from the veterans that come to Eagle Group Minnesota, is there like one main challenge they're really facing as it relates to employment during this reintegration process?
16: You know, I think the biggest thing is keeping a good, positive attitude because it's such a huge endeavor. I mean, you came from one job where you only change to a new job when you PCS. Yeah. You know, you change a station, you move to a new location. Now you're starting over fresh. So that's really one of the big, you know, tenets that we follow is, you know, our commitment to our veterans to make sure that we're here for them. And if they have any questions, if they just need to talk or go out and have a cup of coffee, we're always there for them. Yeah. So I think that's the biggest thing, because I know even for myself, I was like, why do I keep going in these interviews and I can't get a job? Yeah. You know, I've got this skill set. But having somebody is so
14: important. It's a long game. You got to play the long game. All right, we're going to take a quick break here. We'll come back and we'll continue the conversation with Eagle Group of Minnesota veterans. This is Minnesota Military Radio. Please stay with us. We'll be right back.
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13: 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In the studio with me from Eagle Group of Minnesota Veterans is Brad Dobaszynski and Marissa Narika. Brad, we went in the break and we talked about the long game and how important that is. I think that is, it couldn't be a more true statement to not expect you're going to get a job right now. It's not like a military career planning officer where you might know your next several moves, or at least projected moves, and it's just going to happen. You get back here, life is different. And I want to focus on Marissa here for this segment a little bit because obviously you didn't serve. You met your husband after he served. And I think that gives you a little bit of a different perspective as a military spouse after his service, but still raising a young family. Now you're connected to this Eagle Group of Minnesota Veterans Organization. And I'm just wondering if all of this has kind of changed your perspective about the military family, the service member.
15: I think that it's given me a lot more respect for the military spouse and military families, having an outside perspective, but still being a military spouse, if that makes sense, given that I see how proud my husband is as a veteran. It's just who he is, how he interacts with others, how he stands, his integrity, his discipline. Then I've had the opportunity to interface with other military spouses and hear their stories and how they've struggled through various transitions and things like that. And so for me, it's going, okay, how do I support them either now if they're still continuing that or after the fact, how do we continue to come together as military spouses to support each other because we all believe in the mission that they're doing?
13: Yeah, no, and I would imagine, especially as an educator, you do get this perspective too. If you've had kids or young adults that have been in the education system where you've been teaching or whatever that are military kids, and maybe before you didn't notice it, but is that something that now your eyes are open just a little bit more because, you talk about how the military life, it's in your husband's blood. Yeah. Well, you're raising two young kids. Yeah. They didn't know their dad serving, but yet he instills, I'm assuming, military values and good moral values into them, which have a military nexus, right? So do you notice those kinds of things a little bit more now with the children that you interact with or the young adults that you might have been interacting with?
15: I think that I do see the difference in it. They may not always be at the forefront of things, but they definitely show those leadership skills. It's often a quiet leadership that I see forthcoming with the individuals. I think that, too, if somebody has a parent who is currently deployed, they might also be a little bit more reserved. Different things are going on where do we recognize that something they need additional supports? And I think those are the ways that we can come and walk alongside them during this time.
13: And as a soon-to-be principal, you'll actually have an opportunity to really do some things to really get after that where you might have children who are military children who have Correct. A parent or relative deployed. And it's not just a heartache for the military spouse. Those kids go through mm-hmm. an awful lot as well.
15: That's correct.
13: Yeah. Okay, so let's talk about your transition. We already teased a little bit. You're going to become a principal. You know, as a part of your transition, you spent some time. You've been spending time with Eagle Group. You know, you got the, you better do some networking, right? What is your perspective now, or how has your perspective changed as it relates to that constant change for our military that are, like Brad was saying, you know, maybe they're getting a permanent change of station. He's overseas, but now coming home back to a state, or in Brad's case, out in D.C., leaving D.C. where he probably would have landed a job very easily, coming back to Minnesota where you're starting over. Is there a different perspective that you kind of see now because you had to have gone through this transition, and you see all these military people, veterans that you're working with and interacting with at Eagle Group? What does that do for you, or what kind of perspective do you get, a new perspective do you get?
15: I think it reinforced the need for us to take care of ourselves. I always say you can't give what you don't have. And I think that the military can be very, individuals can be very hard on themselves. And so sometimes it's a matter of, hey, I need to take a step back. I need to take care of myself so that I can actually go forward and do this and ask for that help, which I know is very difficult for military to do as well.
13: Do you think that there's something that we as a society or a community could be doing or should be doing differently, specifically as it relates to our military spouses? You know, before the show, we were talking about how, you know, a spouse, for example, often puts their education on hold. They don't get a chance to really build out their career because they might be moving often or on a frequent basis with their military serving spouse or partner, right? So I'm just wondering if there's something that you think as a community, maybe we should be doing different or recognize about those military spouses.
15: I think that we need to remember that there could be one deployment or there could be multiple deployments. And are we making sure that we're consistent each time in how we're coming forward to assist the military family and the spouse? Because if they're there for the first time but not there for the fifth time, well, we're still in the same position that we were the first time. It may actually be more difficult because there may be more constraints with a full-time job, with additional kids, your education, et cetera. And they need help.
13: Yeah.
15: It's just as if something that I've noticed as well is I don't have family nearby. And my family's all over, you know, the United States. And so that can be a struggle for me with my husband. Well, that just is tenfold then for the military spouse if they don't have family around.
13: Right.
15: So who's coming to walk alongside them during these times?
13: You know, I wonder, Brad, maybe you can answer this. You know, going from this position where you're serving, let's just say active duty in this case, you're serving on active duty where I don't want to say everything is handed out to you or given to you, but you have a pretty structured lifestyle, right? I mean, you get a housing allowance or you're living on base. If you're living on base, you're probably eating at the on-base dining facility. And you don't have to put a lot of thought into all of those other things. And so I'm just wondering what maybe you saw coming back from D.C., even though you're a grown man and you're experienced, but coming back really, even though you're coming home, you're coming back to something that's new and different. What's that struggle like?
16: Yeah, so when we got back, I mean, I felt like I was in a brand new place again, you know, and this is home. I mean, I grew up in Delano. I mean, why is this all brand new again? You know, right. I mean, I didn't have a house. I lived with my in-laws for, you know, a couple months because we didn't have jobs yet. And I had to wait until I actually retired in, you know, October before I could even start a job according to, you know, the policy. And so I was looking, but it was hard. But, you know, on the positive side, you know, my wife had finally started getting her jobs when we were at D.C. She worked at Fort Belvoir. She was a contractor. Then she was a government civilian. She was working there. And then when she got here, she started doing her networking without even figuring it out. She has friends that were working.
13: Sure.
16: But she got a job before I did, which helped us to start looking at, okay, now we can start looking for a house. Now we can start settling down. But I think it was really difficult because even home, was a brand new place again.
3: Yeah.
16: I mean, it's just like another change of station. It was just like moving to another city, and you're like, okay, I'm going to start all over again.
3: Yeah. So in this last minute here, what do you think, Brad, a successful transition looks like, right? From your perspective, obviously it's different from person to person, but what do you think a successful transition looks like?
16: I think first off, what a person needs to do is sit down, make sure that they have all their skill sets, that they get the assistance they need to get that written in the civilian speak, have it in the right aspect, you know, okay, it only needs to be one page or two pages, however long the resume needs to be. Get themselves, you know, a little assistance on how to conduct that interview. And then I really think the networking is important. I know we keep hounding on that, but that gets your foot in the door. You start learning about the environment you're in, the community you're in, because the network here that I have in Minnesota is completely different than the network I had in Washington, D.C.
3: Yeah, and one of the things that was expressed to me when I was going through my transition was, make sure you network properly.
16: Yep.
3: Don't waste someone's time that you're trying to network with. I mean, have a purpose, right? Don't just meet for coffee because you want to meet for coffee. Like, have a actual agenda about what you want to accomplish out of that 20-minute meeting, because let's face it, everybody's busy. And I think that's important. I don't think we can stress it enough. So with that, we'll take another quick break. We'll come back. We'll continue the conversation. This is Minnesota Military Radio. Please stay with us. We will be right back.
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10: This is Weatherology. I'm meteorologist Alora Lockwood with the Alexandria Lakes Area Forecast. High temperatures reach up to 84 this afternoon. Under clear skies, winds out of the southeast, 8 to 15 miles per hour. Tonight, lows around 62. Lots of sunshine. Tomorrow, high temperatures reach up to 86. Storms likely Monday, high of 84. 89, partly cloudy Tuesday. For KXRA, a meteorologist, Laura Lockwood. Currently 82.
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0: Hi, this is Tom Lyons for the Minnesota Veterans Pantry. 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
3: 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I'm your host, Doug Wortham. In the studio with me from the Eagle Group of Minnesota Veterans is the president of the organization, Brad Dobzinski, and Marissa Narika. Marissa got roped into

0: presented, and you found yourself through a transition landing a job. And so I do want to start with you in this segment, Marissa, and talk about Eagle Group itself and the emphasis that is really placed on this peer-to-peer support and the importance of the mentorship and connection. And I'm just wondering if you can kind of talk a little bit about that and why it's so important to this organization, to the success or to support the success of those that are transitioning, whether they're veterans or the spouses.
1: Sure. The organization, one of the pillars is camaraderie. And they recognize that that is something that's very core to the military, that camaraderie that comes out of it. And so in the development, they recognize, well, in order to keep that going, we need to have the peer-to-peer support, the mentorship, people who understand what we've been through and then can also transition them to the next step. And so I think that's something you definitely see throughout the organization.
0: Building on that just a little bit, Brad, I'm imagining that with this peer-to-peer process or format, it actually allows the transitioning person to be spoken to in a different manner. And what I mean by that is, as a former military guy talking to a former military guy, there's a level of directness you can have that's going to be accepted because of that common bond of service.
2: Yeah. So, and I think that's the biggest part of this, because we speak the same language. And I know we have all branches of services, and somebody may say, you know, one thing one way or another thing another way, but we all wore a uniform. We served our country. So we understand that. And having that relationship, you know, at the beginning of the meetings, I always talk about the three C's, and camaraderie is such an important part of it. It's us getting together, talking about our stories and kind of reliving the good old days.
0: Yeah.
2: And help us move forward and continue on with those good old days for tomorrow. So it really is a huge part, because we can all speak the same language to each other and help them transition and move forward.
0: What do you think, excuse me, what do you think most civilians or civilians in general misunderstand more frequently about a veteran's transition into the civilian life?
2: I think the biggest thing is they don't really understand what the military member brings to that.
0: Because if you were in the military, you obviously were a snake eater and a killer, and all you did was blow stuff up all the time.
2: Right. And they'll look at that. Okay, yeah you were an infantryman, or you were, you know, whatever the case may be. You're at airborne. You jumped out of airplanes. What does that relate to?
0: Well, God, if you jumped out of airplanes, there must be something wrong with you mentally,
2: well,
0: too.
2: Exactly,
0: then, right?
2: Exactly. So I think they don't really understand the skill sets that we have. I might have been an armor officer, and I commanded a company of M1 Abrams tanks going into combat. Where does that relate? Well, I commanded a company. You know, I commanded up to 300 people, managed 13 different sections.
0: Right.
2: Admin, logistics, medical, staff officers, all the maintenance aspects. We fed them. We had food. I mean, the entire thing. You ran a small corporation from every aspect of it in a combat environment.
0: Right. You had a budget to manage.
2: Exactly. So taking all that information and putting it into civilian speak, and then they understand, oh, you do have skill sets that we can use.
0: Yeah.
2: You're a project manager. You are a executive level for this, you know, small corporation that we have, because you've already done all that stuff.
0: And you've kind of already started touching on it, and that is, what are those qualities that veterans are bringing to the table that most people don't realize a veteran or service member brings to a new corporation or a new job?
2: Well, I think one of the big things that I think that we're missing a lot right now is a lot of leadership skills and a lot of management. And I mean, you know as well as I do that once you start, even when you go to basic training and you're a private, you start getting taught leadership skills from day one.
0: But you don't know that that's what they're doing.
2: No, not until you get out.
0: That's correct, yeah.
2: And then all of a sudden, here you are. I mean, I retired a lieutenant colonel. I mean, I commanded a company. I was, you know, I led a team of contractors and military members and civilians managing the digital media for the United States Army, you know, all the social media, the website. That's a huge endeavor. But I knew I could do it because I had all these years of leadership And I had a deputy who knew what he was doing.

0: I had people that could do their jobs. I think really they need to start looking at what the military brings, because we do have that leadership skill. We do have organizational skills. We have so many skills. We just have to be able to explain that.
1: Because you touched on leadership, and it is an extremely important aspect to talk about in understanding for our civilian partners to know a level of leadership that a military member might bring to the table. You know, you've had a long career. You've had all those things you've already been talking about. I'm just wondering, you know, when you look back, what are those things that really shaped you as a leader that now you are sharing with Eagle Group, Minnesota veterans, and those that are trying to find a new job?
0: Well, I mean, we could sit here and talk about that all day, because every job, you know, you've had either a good or a bad leader. And, you know, everybody always says you always learn more from the bad leaders. But I think you learn just as much from those good ones. And, I mean, I can think back to one boss that, you know, he didn't yell. And if you made a mistake, he would give you that look like he was just so disappointed in you.
1: And then you felt horrible.
0: That was the, I would have rather he would have yelled at me and chewed me out for the rest of the day, you know. Yeah. And that was the last time I ever let him down.
1: Yeah.
0: But the other thing I think that really helps is taking the whole situation in before you make a decision. And I learned that through my career, too, because sometimes you'd hear about something, you get angry right away and you want to go correct it. But there's always a second side to it. And to make sure you know everything about the situation before you make a determination is important.
1: Yeah. You know, in that leadership style, it has to change or grow with you as you grow in your career. Mm-hmm. The way you lead an infantry soldier or an armor soldier isn't the same way you can lead someone in the current job that you have, right? There's different language, obviously, a different level of directness. We kind of talked about that before. But I would imagine as a part of this peer-to-peer group, this communication and partnership and mentorship that's going on within Eagle Group Minnesota, you're talking about those things. Because once you start treating somebody in a civilian world like they're infantry soldiers, you know, you're not going to last very long.
0: No, they don't react very well to that. I mean, you know, I can tell an infantryman to go take that hill with his entire platoon, and they'll do it, and they will be happy about it.
1: Yeah,
0: I tell somebody.
1: Even if it's raining.
0: Well, they love it that way.
1: Exactly.
0: A little snow on the ground. But yeah, it's different. You know, the thing is, you have to just know your environment. You have to know, hey, this is how I lead, and you can use those same skill sets. It's just knowing your environment and what you need to use to lead them.
1: Last question for you in this segment, and I promise we're going to bring Marissa back into it. But, you know, your time, communications, you know, working through all of the social media stuff, storytelling is something that you've had to do to tell the Army story. How important is it for a veteran who's transitioning to be able to tell their story?
0: So that's step one. We talk about elevator speeches. One guy I've been working with a lot, he rambles on and I'm like, you got to keep it short, 30 seconds. You got to hit the high points. Storytelling and telling who you are to somebody, especially someone that you're networking with possible job opportunities, is extremely important.
1: Yeah.
0: If you can't relate to them and let them know, hey, this is who I am and this is what I can bring to your team, you know, in a clear, concise storyline, really kind of hurts your chances of moving forward.
1: And have that story refined. So the story that's told in your resume, the story that's told in the interview, the story that's told in the elevator speech, they're all intertwined, but it's a different story so that you can really give a great total picture of the person.
0: That's correct.
1: All right. With that, we're going to take another quick break and then we'll come back. We're going to wrap up this conversation. I mean, it's already been three segments. I mean, it's crazy how fast time flies. This is Minnesota Military Radio. Please stay with us. We'll be right back.
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1: 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In the studio with me from Eagle Group of Minnesota Veterans is Brad Dobaszynski and Marissa Narika. And Marissa, in the last segment, it was kind of the Brad segment, but you got an earlier segment that we focused a lot on you. And so I do want to start with you on this one, right? You know, we've been talking a lot about veterans and spouses and transitioning. But if you could just speak to the broader audience that's listening to the show right now, what is something that you really want the broader audience to remember about our conversation today?
15: That you need to continue to support our military veterans, their spouses, and the families. It's really important that you come alongside them and say, how can I help? How can I support you? What can I provide to you in order to make your life easier and be successful and feel part of the larger community here?
1: Yeah, awesome. And Brad, let's talk specific to a veteran that's listening today, right? I mean, it's in your name, Eagle Group Minnesota Veterans, but there's a veteran today that's listening and maybe they're feeling stuck. Right. You've already talked about network and how important that is. But is there something that you would tell them, hey, take this small step and then, you know, this is how we are going to encourage you along the way to keep looking, keep fighting and we'll stay in the fight ultimately for that new job?
0: Yeah, I'd say, you know, go to our website, eaglegroupmn.org. Go to our website, look up our Tuesday meetings. We have online meetings. We meet on Zoom. We have coaching. We talk about their situation, get to know them. We have coaches on there. We also have a couple that are in person. The first Tuesday of the month is in Blaine. The second Tuesday is at Richfield VFW. And then we have a monthly meeting where we have a speaker come in, and we do a lot of networking at the end of that meeting. But go on a network, go on the website, and then, you know, show up. We're here for you. We've got a huge network. We've got folks that want to help. We've got the coaches, and I think that's what they really need to do. And if they're feeling down, they're feeling blue, and they need some help, that's what we're here for. We're here to help them.
1: You know, I've been to a few of the meetings, and what I thought was really interesting is the way that you have a segment where you celebrate those who've landed a job, and you also support those who are looking for a job. And what I thought was really neat about that is, you know, like, who's looking right now? I forget what phrase you use when you call it out, but there are like people in the room saying, I need to talk to you. Like right after this meeting, let's talk. I know somebody. It's so just the power of being in the same room with a group of like-minded people who want to support you to find that job. I think that's just a huge, huge thing.
0: It is. You know, we get done, and the first thing we do is we do our landing. So those folks that got their job. So for all those new people that are there, they see 3-4 people come up, and I give them a coin, and they get to tell their story. You know, hey, I'm working for this company, and Eagle Group helped me with this, this, and this. And then we go to needs, and that's all those folks that need a job. What is your need? You know, hey, I'm Joe Smith, and I'm an IT specialist. This is what I need. This is what I'm looking for. And then after the needs, we go to leads, and we have folks that come in from companies. And a couple of the board members, they'll talk about their company. And right now we do our meetings at Toro. So we have a Toro recruiter talking about, hey, we have open positions. You go to our website. So we have all those things. After we're done, you know, we always have folks that'll make a beeline to one of those new folks and talk to them. I think that's really empowering, and it really helps show the new folks, hey, they really do care. They really do want to help me out. So it's been a big part of the Eagle Group.
1: Yeah. I'll throw the question out to both of you. You know, obviously Eagle Group is helping, right? But when you think about the veteran community inside of Minnesota, what is the thing that really gives you the most hope? And I'll start with you, Brad. That way Marissa has a time to think about if she wants to answer or not.
0: Yeah, well, I'll tell you what. For me, with this Eagle Group, I know that there is a veteran community. But the fact that I'm part of it, and we get together and we work together as a team. And there are so many veteran organizations out there right now. I mean, you could have a whole 2-hour show just to talk what those organizations are. But I think Minnesota has a place in its heart for all these military organizations and these veteran organizations, because they're out there and they're helping them do multiple things, from homelessness to jobs to you name it. They're out there helping them.
1: Yeah. Any thoughts, Marissa?
15: I've just been really blessed by the military community in terms of just their open arms. For me, who's relatively new as a military spouse, to know that I can tap on one of their shoulders and they will guide me in different directions has really been wonderful to see and to experience myself.
1: Yeah, that's awesome. Now, Brad, let's talk a little bit about, you know, when a veteran comes to Eagle Group, not in all cases, but in most cases, they're obviously looking for a job, right? And so that might be somebody's immediate need. And I think statistics will say it was in my case too. You know, the first job you get post-retirement isn't necessarily going to be the job you stay with, right? And so how do you kind of navigate and balance that immediate need compared to or versus long-term career goals or aspirations?
0: Oh, a perfect example is myself. I mean, I got the Eagle Group. I was looking really hard. I ended up getting like a really kind of a part-time temporary job with the Department of Education here in Minnesota. I did that for like 8 months, but I was still using Eagle Group and I was still networking. I was still looking for something more permanent. And that's when I ended up landing the role that I did, working as a, you know, public affairs officer with the Minneapolis VA. But I think it's so important to know that even if you get that one job and this isn't what I want, you come right back to Eagle Group. We're there for that entire transition. If you're going to transition 4 times in 1 year, we're there for you. Mm-hmm. And we have some members that'll come in and they'll be there for 6 months. They land a job and we never see them again. And that's wonderful.
1: Yeah.
0: That is a great feeling for us because I know they got a job and they're out of there. That's perfect. And then there's other folks like myself that stick around for 8, 9, 10, 20 years.
1: And end up being the president.
0: Yeah. Well, we still got one of the founding members, you know, a couple of the founding members that still show up. And it's a big deal and it's in their hearts.
1: Yeah. Yeah. You know, one of the comments that, I always make to people is the best time to find a job is when you already have one, right?
0: Yep.
1: And so it's easier to find your career job when you're already working a job, right? Because you don't want to have this thing over your head about relying or waiting for an income because you don't have any. At least if you have a job, you got something coming in, something just to sustain you. It might not be ideal. Mm-hmm. It might not be as much as you want, but you at least are, you know, building some experience still and staying involved with Eagle Group. Even through finding that job, you can still come back and offer opportunities that might be going on in your own place of business.
0: Well, exactly. And you never know. If you keep that network open, all of a sudden you'll get an email or you get a phone call and somebody said, got this position that's open and you would be a perfect fit. And sometimes these things do fall in your lap, which is a great thing. And that's where that networking, again, going back to that, that's where that helps.
1: We're
0: going to
1: run out of time here. We've got about a minute and maybe a minute and a half. What's next? What do you got on the horizon for Eagle Group? How can people support Eagle Group Minnesota Veterans?
0: You can always volunteer for Eagle Group. We got mentors. We've got coaching. We've got a whole bunch of stuff that people can help out with. We also have our 8th annual Eagle Group Heroes Golf Tournament coming up on August 17th out at Crystal Lake in Lakeville. Again, 8th annual, and it's near and dear to my heart because I was at the first one. That was my first meeting, and I met Marissa's husband, Adam, and that's where that kind of connection started. But yeah, and we're always open. I mean, we're a nonprofit, so taking even donations would be wonderful.
1: So
0: and you can
1: eaglegroupmn.org is the place to go get all the information. And Marissa, congratulations on your new job.
15: Yes.
1: Glad that Eagle Group Minnesota Veterans played a small part in that. Glad that your husband has been involved for as long as he has and got Brad involved too. So both of you, thanks so much for spending some time with us here on Minnesota Military Radio and sharing about Eagle Group Minnesota Veterans.
0: You bet. Thank you.
1: All right. 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I'm Doug Wortham, your host on Minnesota Military Radio. 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
17: News this hour from Town Hall, I'm Mary Rose. President Trump on Friday pushed back on inflation concerns driven by a strong jobs report. He told reporters aboard Air Force One,
18: "We have good everything, good numbers, but the job numbers just came out and they were fantastic, far better than even anticipated. They anticipated pretty good, but they had no idea it was going to be that. And unfortunately, we're in a world where for the last 15 years or so, when you have good numbers, the market goes down. When you have bad numbers, the market goes up because too much emphasis is placed on inflation."
17: The Treasury Department is warning banks about the risks of serving people living in the country illegally.
19: It's part of the Trump administration's efforts to tighten immigration controls. The Financial Crimes Enforcement Network, or FinCEN, issued guidance following an executive order by President Trump in May. That order requires banks to scrutinize customers' citizenship more closely. But it is less aggressive than initially expected, since it doesn't mandate collecting citizenship information. Treasury Secretary Scott Bessent emphasized preventing illegal aliens from exploiting financial institutions. Banks are pushed to watch for red flags like identity theft and payroll fraud. Haya Pinjwani, Washington.
17: During a heated Senate hearing, Senator Eric Schmidt sharply criticized Hawaii Senator Mazie Hirono for defending violent criminals, including those convicted of murder, rape, and fraud from deportation. Schmidt defended the SCAM Act, which would expand grounds for denaturalization and deportation for certain crimes committed with 10 years of naturalization. Motorists and airline passengers aren't the only travelers thinking about high fuel prices as summer vacations near. Recreational boaters are feeling a pinch from the Iran war, too. More on these stories at townhall.com.
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17: The screwworm fly is detected in Texas decades after the cattle threat was largely eradicated in the U.S.
21: The U.S. Department of Agriculture confirmed Wednesday that the New World screwworm fly has reached South Texas, the first time in decades that the parasite with flesh-eating larvae has threatened the nation's cattle industry, and only the third time it's appeared in the U.S. in that time. Agriculture Secretary Brooke Rollins said the case was in a 3-week-old calf in La Pryor, Texas, about 50 miles from the Mexico border. Rollins said there have been no other detections of the fly in the U.S. Bernie Bennett reporting.
17: Chinese humanoid robots are making waves with their ability to do backflips, direct traffic, and even make coffee. As such robots become more advanced, Chinese companies are looking for ways to profit from them. The government have helped support their development, and startups say they have thousands of orders from public and private companies. Breaking news and analysis at townhall.com. A British actor known for his suave, smooth voice has passed away.
22: British actor Anthony Head was known for his TV role as Rupert Giles, the watcher who guided Buffy the Vampire Slayer. He was also a villainous ex-husband on Ted Lasso, the Prime Minister in Little Britain, and Uther Pendragon on BBC's Merlin.
23: How do you expect anyone to fear a king who does not know his own mind?
22: Head's career spanned 5 decades. After training at the London Academy of Music and Dramatic Art in the 1970s, he appeared in West End and major British stage productions. In a statement, his daughters Daisy and Emily Head say he died at age 72 of complications from pneumonia. I'm Jennifer King.
17: Anthropic is proposing that top AI companies coordinate a way to pause the development of advanced AI systems if they become too dangerous. The company behind the Claude chatbot says the technology is improving quickly. More on these stories at townhall.com.
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4: This is weatherology. I'm meteorologist Alora Lockwood with the Alexandria Lakes Area Forecast. High temperatures reach up to 84 this afternoon. Under clear skies, winds out of the southeast, 8 to 15 miles per hour. Tonight, lows around 62. Lots of sunshine. Tomorrow, high temperatures reach up to 86. Storms likely. Monday, high of 84. 89, partly cloudy. Tuesday. For KXRA, a meteorologist, Laura Lockwood. Currently, 82.
5: Okay, so here's the deal. Whenever I get out of an Uber, I just don't, like, open the door and jump out. I don't do that.
6: What do you do?
5: Well, it's like...
6: Lay down, take a nap?
5: No, I actually feel around to make sure that I haven't left anything.
6: Okay, that's fine.
5: And then if it's dark, then I'll actually turn on my phone's flashlight and then take a look around. Because, you know, once they drive off...
6: Yeah, they're gone.
5: It's it.
6: It's like they disappear. It's like a ghost car.
5: So Uber came out with their annual lost and found list. Things that people have left in an Uber that have been unbelievable.
6: You got to think the number one thing is cell phones.
5: Exactly. Over a million.
6: A million phones?
5: Yes, yes.
6: Apple's just licking their chops.
5: Yeah, and they have a solution to this. I'm going to tell you more about that in a second. But first, here are some other things that were left in an Uber. My favorite, an ankle bracelet.
6: Like the jewelry or one of the ones the cops give you?
5: The cops give you. He's got the Uber. And you just figure out, yeah, I'm going to take this sucker off right now. Dentures.
6: Ooh. Duckberry on Bartoyat.
5: 20 pounds of duck sausage.
6: That's a lot of sausage.
5: That's a lot of sausage.
6: Of any kind of sausage. But then duck is even more specific.
5: Live butterflies.
6: Oh, no. You forgot your life. They're not going to be live for very long.
5: No, it's not.
6: If you were an Uber driver and you look back and you see live butterflies, do you just chuck it out the window and carry on with your life?
5: Well, I would want to set them free.
6: I don't want a responsibility of live butterflies.
5: Oh. Okay, my favorite one. Somebody left a dishwasher.
6: How?
5: Like a desk, you know, like a tabletop dishwasher. Not one of those big ones, but just a dishwasher.
6: Oh, I didn't even know there was a tabletop dishwasher.
5: There is, like for apartments.
6: Okay.
5: Yeah. So, I mean, but think about that. How do you not notice, like, you can't got in the car with right. a 50-pound dishwasher?
6: I got in the car with this huge, heavy box, and now that burden's been lifted. Maybe they didn't want to throw it, didn't know where to throw it away, so they're like, I'll just take an Uber and leave it there.
5: You know what? You could do that in New York. That would be the best way.
6: Someone else's problem.
5: And so Uber has a new way for you to get your stuff back. We're going to talk about that, as well as I want you to think about what are the top cities where people leave the weirdest things. What are the top cities?
6: Okay.
5: And before we get to all that, I'd like to thank Carbonite for helping to make this show possible. I mean, think about all the irreplaceable moments on your computer, your kids' photos, you have important records, just years and years of work and so many memories. 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Okay, so what is America's most forgetful city?
6: San Francisco, because it's Uber, and a lot of people Uber in San Francisco, it's not a lot of driving.
5: No.
6: New York?
5: Yes.
6: Well, that was too easy of an answer.
5: And then comes Miami, and then comes Chicago.
6: Okay.
5: So the Uber has a brand new feature. So let's say you do forget something in the Uber car.
6: Right.
5: Is that you can message Uber. They will message the driver. And then when it's convenient for the driver, he or she will like drive around and then drop off whatever you left.
6: And I'm sure I'm going to have to pay for that.
5: Of course you're going to have to pay for it. That is. And whoever left the dishwasher behind, you know what? They wanted a clean getaway.
6: I could have predicted that's what you were going to say.
5: Oh, because after all, would you expect no less? It's Kim Komando, and I'm the Kim Komando Show, and joining me is Andrew Babinski.
6: Hi, Kim.
5: And let me tell you, there's so much going on in the tech space. We're going to start with SpaceX. I am so excited for this. I just signed the paper today.
6: Signed what paper?
5: The paperwork. You know what? You don't want to rely on me for stock advice.
6: Okay.
5: Okay, because I am still holding hope against hope that someday GoPro is going to make it.
6: Yeah, I saw that it went up like 400%. It's now up to 50 cents a stock.
5: Is it really? Yeah, I didn't know that.
6: No, I'm joking.
5: I was like, what happened? I missed it. Should I cash out?
6: Yeah.
5: So SpaceX is going public. A $1.75 trillion valuation.
6: And you got in on the IPO? Is that what paperwork you signed?
5: Yeah, but I'm not the only one who can do this. You can get on it, too.
6: Okay.
5: You don't need to have, like, all this money to do it, either. It's going to be listed on the NASDAQ, SPCX. The price, June 11th, is going to start at $135 per share.
6: I'm not huge in the stock market, but that seems very high for an IPO.
5: Well, I don't know, because they've got so much going on.
6: Right.
5: And so really, I think what's going to happen is that it's going to go it's going to go out, it's going to go up really high, really fast, and then probably settle back down.
6: Right. That's what happens with every IPO.
5: So if you are with Robinhood, Fidelity, or Schwab, what I really like is that a lot of these IPOs, especially when we start talking about tech companies, is like, you were so right. You can't buy the shares.
6: Mm-hmm.
5: But with SpaceX, they have reserved 30% for the average person.
6: Okay.
5: So 30% of the shares are available to purchase.
6: What's it feel like to be an average person?
5: I love being average. It kind of is the reason why I go to a health club and swipe, because it makes me feel normal.
6: Here's one question. Normal. Are you worried, though, that the head of this company is this volatile person that can go out there and dump the price of the stock by two tweets?
5: Elon Musk, yes, controls 85%.
6: Correct.
5: I think we've all gotten used to him.
6: Okay.
5: You know,
6: but has the stock market gotten used to him?
5: I think because of what he can do and what he has done.
6: Because, okay, there was this, like, I want to say 4 years ago, maybe 3.5 to 4 years ago, I saw an interview with a technology guy, and he was like, listen, the future of automobiles, there's going to be Toyotas and Teslas and whatever China makes, and that's it. And I thought that was interesting. So I went and I bought some Tesla stock. And then Elon Musk went out and said a bunch of crap. And that Tesla stock went in the garbage. Are you not worried about that with SpaceX?
5: I think he's matured.
6: Oh, wow. Wow.
5: I mean, you know, okay, I know there's still the fart sound in the Tesla.
6: Okay.
5: But Anthropic is also going public. Makers of Claude.
6: Did you get in on that one as well?
5: No, it just has filed for an IPO. Okay. And I will buy it too.
6: Okay.
5: I will. $965 billion.
6: That's a lot.
5: I mean, think about this.
6: That's almost a $1 trillion company and they're not even public.
5: And meanwhile, Google's sitting there saying like, hey, what about us? They're raising $80 billion.
6: For what?
5: They say it's going to go straight into their AI infrastructure.
6: Oh, okay. Not to bonuses for suite level employees?
5: Warren Buffett's Berkshire Hathaway, they're writing a $10 billion check.
6: For which one?
5: For Alphabet.
6: Wow. So they're going to buy $10 billion of the $80 billion they're trying to raise?
5: Yes.
6: And Warren Buffett knows what he's doing with his money.
5: Well, he said he's kind of retired, but I don't think you ever can retire.
6: You can't say you're retired and then you just made a $10 billion investment.
5: That's true.
6: It's not possible. It's not retired.
5: Okay, I'm going to play bingo now.
6: Right. Pickleball, buy 8% of Google. Then I'll have a dinner at 4 o'clock.
5: So I was driving along, and I asked Siri a question about, I wanted to know what was the 10-day forecast.
6: Can I Guess what Siri's answer was?
5: Well,
6: I cannot help you with that right now, but if you want to open it in the app, I can send you a link.
5: No, actually, I was pleasantly surprised, and Barry was in the passenger seat. He's like, what was that? I'm like, I don't know. So I said, Siri, give me the 10-day forecast for Santa Barbara, California. And Siri said, would you like me to use Gemini or ChatGPT for that?
6: Interesting.
5: And I said, I would like ChatGPT.
6: So one of the options wasn't Apple Intelligence?
5: Nope.
6: Uh-oh.
5: Okay. And so she went out and she got ChatGPT with the 10-day forecast. But then at the end, she had something very interesting to say. I wish I could have recorded it.
6: Was it an ad?
5: It should have been. It said, please keep in mind that ChatGPT hallucinates and it's best to check all your information.
6: Did it say it was going to be 36 below zero on no, Friday? Because that would have been a hallucination.
5: So, but I am one of the people who gets the iOS operating system a little bit earlier than everybody else. And so on Monday, June 8th, we have the WWDC.
6: The crowd goes wild.
5: They do that.
6: No, of course they do.
5: It has a lightning port. Yeah.
6: But isn't it getting mellower and mellower and mellower every year? Like the excitement has died down.
5: No, you still have all these Apple fanboys.
6: But it's just the same product, rinse and repeat. Okay. We have an iPad. This time it has one new feature. Hey, guess what? We have an iPad. This time it has one new feature. They don't make anything new.
5: Well, they say that's going to focus on fixes instead of new features.
6: People get excited about fixes. Okay.
5: So Siri's going to have a brand new app on the home screen. Oh. Yes, I know. I'm pretty excited about that myself.
6: Awesome. Something for me to delete. I love it.
5: There's this guy who works for Bloomberg. We're trying to get him on the show. Mark Gurman. Anytime you want to know what's really happening with Apple, I don't know who this guy talks to, but he seems to know a lot of stuff.
6: Okay.
5: So he was reporting that Apple has pushed its iPhone connected glasses to late 2027. So, the glasses that would compete with Meta's glasses.
6: Is it possible that they're pushing them to 2027 because no one cares about iPhone connected glasses?
5: Well, what they want to do is come out with the iPhone glasses that are at a reasonable price point, so maybe $300 to $500.
6: Okay,
5: but in all Apple fashion, they'll come out at $300 to $500, and they'll say, "Do you want the sides to those glasses? And would you like to have 500 gigs with those glasses?
6: Do you want them to work? Well, that'll be an additional $1,200. Yes.
5: And then don't forget, you need the case.
6: I don't need the case. I don't even need the glasses. I've been saying this for 10 months on this show. They are pushing these glasses. These tech companies are pushing these glasses because there's something they need and they want us to wear these glasses all around. Nobody likes these. I've asked you multiple times. Do you know anyone who uses these glasses on a daily basis?
5: What do you think they want?
6: Tracking. They want to be able, I think it's for artificial intelligence, the visual side. They want to record every single thing that you're looking at, that you're seeing inside your home, inside your work, where you, when you go around town. No one wants these glasses. We've been there and we've done this. Google Glass flopped. Google Glass was a punchline.
5: Glass holes.
6: Right. Why are they pushing this so hard?
5: Well, why do you think we're building all these data centers?
6: Well, that's a bit different.
5: I mean, it's not so that you can do a character yourself in ChatGPT.
6: Right, but you also don't need the consumer to buy in, hand you money to help build whatever you're trying to build.
5: So when we talk about Google, what comes to mind with Google? I mean, searches, artificial intelligence.
6: I would go search engine and maps. That would be one and two.
5: Ads.
6: Absolutely.
5: Okay. Mosquitoes.
6: Apps. What?
5: Yes. Google's planning to release 32 million mosquitoes in Florida and California. I'm not making this up. It's called Google's debug plan.
6: Okay. Well, that's the opposite of debugging.
5: Okay.
6: You're adding bugging.
5: They want to spread male mosquitoes carrying Wolbachia, which is a naturally occurring bacteria that makes disease carrying Colex mosquito eggs.
6: Non-viable. What is happening here?
5: I have no idea.
6: I know these are all words you're saying, but when you push them together, they don't make any sense to me.
5: Well, it doesn't make any sense to me either. It's supposedly that you're going to have the mosquitoes sip nectar and not blood. And so we're going to have mosquitoes, but they're not going to be the one like, ow, Oh, son of a gun.
6: Why are they doing this? Why is Google getting in the mosquito game?
5: I have no idea.
6: Oh,
5: okay. I thought it was interesting.
6: Are they strapping cameras onto these mosquitoes?
5: So it's just Florida and California right now. They're the testing grounds.
6: That's so weird.
5: Okay. Meanwhile, I don't know if you heard about this. I want you to think about how you would feel if you were on this plane.
6: Okay.
5: You're flying from Newark to Spain.
6: Okay. It's a long flight.
5: 9.5 hour flight.
6: Yeah.
5: Okay. You're about halfway over the Atlantic.
6: Oh, that's the ocean. Yes.
5: And you think to yourself, I think I'll have another cocktail and I'll go to sleep.
6: Mm-hmm.
5: But then the captain of the flight comes on and says, sorry, folks, got some bad news for you. We have to turn around and we've got to go back to Newark Airport. Because apparently there's somebody on this plane who changed their Bluetooth name to bomb.
6: That's not good. Of all the words to pick, that's like the worst one.
5: So the flight turns around, gets back to Newark Airport, 16-year-old kid.
6: It was a speaker, right? It ended up being a Bluetooth speaker.
5: Yes, Bluetooth speaker, named it bomb. They had to empty out the plane.
6: Now,
5: go through TSA again.
6: When I read the story, though, weren't they announcing whoever's got it, just tell us and we'll address it. We won't have to turn the plane around. And the kid would not speak up.
5: Mm-mm.
6: What a jerk.
5: So I would be so mad.
6: I hope those Google mosquitoes attack this kid.
5: God, yeah, that speaker just synced up the whole trip.
6: We're going to try this one again. Kim has a bad joke. So I'll buckle in. Now, what was this natural transition you were about to do?
5: Are you ready for it?
6: Yeah.
5: That speaker just synced up the whole trip.
6: Oh, man. Wasn't even worth the restart. Boy.
5: All right. 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All right, let me tell you, I had trouble putting today's show together.
6: Why?
5: Because there's just so much that I want to tell people.
6: Okay.
5: There's just so much that you guys and gals that everybody just needs to know. Like, we're going to talk about Apple. They quietly did something that will put money in your pocket. What?
6: No, they didn't.
5: Yeah, they did.
6: I don't believe it.
5: I asked ChatGPT to do a whole mood board about me.
6: Mm-hmm.
5: It's really interesting. We're going to talk about AI brain rot. Well, you have brain rot.
6: That's all of it. All of AI is... Everything that's AI and that's put on the internet is brain rot.
5: No. It's not that it is brain rot that is giving you brain rot.
6: Well, that's not hard.
5: Okay. Well, I was going to say, glad you did. We got that and all of your great phone calls coming up. As America celebrates its 250th birthday, let's talk about something that's been a cornerstone of the American dream. Owning a home. 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
1: I just did this. I traded in my son's iPad that's literally been sitting in the garage for 3 years.
0: How much you get?
1: $500.
0: That's amazing.
1: I almost threw it away, and it was worth $500, and it almost paid for fully for his new iPad.
0: But here's the thing now. What they've changed is that you don't have to buy anything automatically.
1: Okay.
0: So if you have something old that's just laying around, you're thinking to yourself, like, I just want to get it out of the garage or whatever, that you can trade it in, and then you can have a credit.
1: They need chips. That's why they're doing this. They need chips.
0: I was just going to say that. They need chips. And also, they're banking on everybody wanting the new iPhone Fold.
1: Okay.
0: $2,500.
1: No way.
0: Yeah.
1: I'm out.
0: $2,500.
1: I'm going to need 74 iPads to trade in people.
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4: SRN News, I'm Mary Rose. Iran has fired ballistic missiles and drones toward Beirut in Kuwait. The U.S. had it intercepted several aimed at Gulf allies and the Strait of Hormuz. Iran called on Tehran to stop what it called serious escalation. Iran said it targeted the U.S. military, and its foreign ministry accused the U.S. of attacking surveillance facilities on Quinchan Island. Tehran called it a violation of the fragile ceasefire. The U.S. military reported no harm to personnel. Residents of St. Petersburg have been told to stay indoors after a large-scale Ukrainian drone attack targeted the city. It highlights Kyiv's growing ability to strike deep inside Russia. St. Petersburg governor said three people sustained minor injuries and warned of possible mobile internet disruptions. This is SRN News.
5: Please. This is Weatherology. I'm meteorologist Alora Lockwood with the Alexandria Lakes Area Forecast. High temperatures reach up to 84 this afternoon. Under clear skies, winds out of the southeast, 8 to 15 miles per hour. Tonight, lows are on 62. Lots of sunshine. Tomorrow, high temperatures reach up to 86. Storms likely. Monday, high of 84. 89, partly cloudy. Tuesday. For KXRA, I'm meteorologist Alora Lockwood. Currently, 82.
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0: So I have a certain packing trick that I do.
1: For a vacation?
0: Yes. Okay. We talked about taking all these flights. Is that I lay out what I want to bring, because we all have like our favorite pair of jeans or favorite shoes and jackets and stuff like that. And then you take pictures of it all and you say, I'm going to Mexico for 4 days or wherever you're going, and look up the weather and then tell me what I'm missing and tell me what I have too much of, and then come up with 10 outfits. And then, whew. Hallelujah. It puts everything all together so you can wear like this jacket without those jeans or that dress or whatever it may be.
1: Does it ever say you don't need these two things? Yes. Oh, that's really cool.
0: They say like you don't need two pairs of blue shoes. But I'm like, I like both.
1: Shut up, ChatGPT. Sure. You don't know style.
0: So if you're going on a trip this summer and you're wondering like an easy way to pack, you ought to try that out.
1: That's really cool.
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3: In news, I'm Mary Rose. Iran has fired ballistic missiles and drones toward Bahrain and Kuwait, according to Bahrain's government. The U.S. said it intercepted several aimed at Gulf allies and the Strait of Hormuz. Bahrain called on Tehran to stop what it called a serious escalation. Iran said it targeted the U.S. military, and its foreign ministry accused the U.S. of attacking surveillance facilities on Geshem Island. The upcoming World Cup will feature 48 teams and 104 matches across the United States, Mexico, and Canada. It also presents a massive security challenge. The World Cup involves more countries and games than ever before, and it kicks off next week amid global tensions and mounting political violence. In the U.S., a vast network of federal agencies, local police, and private entities will manage security. This is SRN News.
4: This is weatherology. I'm meteorologist Laura Lockwood with the Alexandria Lakes area forecast. Lows dip down to about 62 tonight under clear skies. Winds out of the southeast, 8 to 15 miles per hour. Mainly sunny skies. Tomorrow, high temperatures reach up to 86. Slight chance for storms. Tomorrow night, lows around 64. Cloudy skies expected. Mid-80s Monday, with storms likely. Upper 80s Tuesday. For KXRA, I'm meteorologist Laura Lockwood. Right now, 82.
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0: Okay, so you go to pick up a prescription, right? 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
1: Ooh.
0: And then you're like, what if I don't use my insurance? 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
1: What?
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1: Go ahead and delete my insurance.
0: I have insurance. 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The guy at Rite Aid knows me, and that's what happened. 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
1: does he just now know from now on, just delete your insurance if it's cheaper?
0: Well, I don't even use insurance.
1: Oh.
0: Because it is cheaper, but also, I like to get 90 pills at a time.
1: Oh, you don't want to have to go through their restrictions?
0: Exactly. And so, you know, so instead of $8, it's $25. So it's
1: Do you ever run into one where, like, I went to pick up Lisa's prescription, and I didn't know anything at the time what it was supposed to be, and they were like, okay, that'll be $285.
0: And you paid it?
1: And I was like, okay. And then when I got back, she's like, what are you doing? It's supposed to be $3. What are you doing?
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1: Oh, interesting.
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5: SRN News, I'm Mary Rose. Iran has fired ballistic missiles and drones toward Beirut in Kuwait, according to Beirut's government. The U.S. said it intercepted several aimed at Gulf allies and the Strait of Hormuz. Beirut called on Tehran to stop what it called a serious escalation. Iran said it targeted the U.S. military, and its foreign ministry accused the U.S. of attacking surveillance facilities on Qasem Island. Tehran called it a violation of the fragile ceasefire. Residents of St. Petersburg have been told to stay indoors after a large-scale Ukrainian drone attack targeted the city. It highlights Kyiv's growing ability to strike deep inside Russia. St. Petersburg's governor said three people sustained minor injuries and warned of possible mobile internet disruptions. This is SRN News.
6: This is weatherology. I'm meteorologist Allura Lockwood with the Alexandria Lakes area forecast. Lows dip down to about 62 tonight under clear skies. Winds out of the southeast, 8 to 15 miles per hour. Mainly sunny skies. Tomorrow, high temperatures reach up to 86. Slight chance for storms. Tomorrow night, lows around 64. Cloudy skies expected. Mid-80s Monday with storms likely. Upper 80s Tuesday. For KXRA, I'm meteorologist Allura Lockwood. Right now, it's 83 degrees.
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5: News this hour from Town Hall, I'm Mary Rose. A tragic update about an American student who disappeared in Japan.
6: The body of the Auburn University student who went missing in Japan has been found. 20-year-old James Weston Higginbotham went missing a week ago on a family vacation. His mother tells Fox News the family members separated after some bickering, and Weston took a train to go on a hike and explore. His cell phone went dark, and then a massive search had been ongoing. His parents say Weston loved nature and was an avid hiker.
5: Correspondent Laura Winters reporting. Authorities in Japan say Higginbotham was found by a volunteer search and rescue group in a mountainous area outside of Kyoto. Female Navy officers say they fear a career cap after Secretary of War Hegseth cuts women from promotions list.
7: Several female Navy officers say they see Defense Secretary Pete Hegseth's recent intervention in a promotions list as a sign their careers now have a ceiling. The Navy had selected 31 sailors to promote from the rank of captain to one-star admiral. But Hegseth cut nine people, including all three women, from the list. That's according to a defense official who spoke on condition of anonymity. The Associated Press spoke with eight female Navy officers. They say they now worry for the future generation of female military leaders. The more junior officers say if they rose too far in the ranks, their careers could become politicized. I'm Julie Walker.
5: There are reports that foreign-linked social media campaigns may be shaping local fights over U.S. data centers. Multiple AI industry groups, Republican lawmakers, and policy watchdogs allege China-linked accounts are amplifying opposition to data center projects online, prompting calls for a congressional probe. More on these stories at townhall.com.
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5: President Trump told Wall Street Journal that he wants incoming acting director of the National Intelligence, Bill Pulte, to start the process of firing large numbers of employees in the DNI's office.
11: Trump noted that the size of the office has been
12: way too high for way too long. Yeah, I wouldn't mind. If he cut, I wouldn't mind that.
11: Trump's administration announced last August that the office's budget would be cut by more than $700 million per year, while slashing the size of its workforce by roughly 40%. In an earlier interview with the Wall Street Journal, Trump says there's a lot of people that shouldn't be there. The Journal says that was a reference to intelligence officials who served under former presidents Joe Biden and Barack Obama. I'm Lisa Dwyer.
5: Subaru is recalling nearly 70,000 vehicles for a defect that could cause the moonroof glass panels to detach. Breaking news at townhall.com. Anthropic is proposing that top AI companies coordinate a way to pause the development of advanced AI systems if they become too dangerous.
13: The company behind the Claude chatbot says the technology is improving so quickly that there's a risk humans could lose control. In a blog post Thursday, Anthropic suggests giving the world an option to slow or temporarily pause AI development. The company plans to research ways to implement this pause, noting that AI models are getting faster, doubling their task capabilities every 4 months. This rapid advancement could lead to AI designing its own successors, raising control concerns. Keith Peters, Washington.
5: Wearing earplugs at concerts can help prevent hearing damage, starting at around 85 decibels. Hearing can be damaged with prolonged listening. The louder the noise, the less time it takes to hurt your ears. More on these stories at townhall.com.
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16: This is Weatherology. I'm meteorologist Alora Lockwood with the Alexandria Lakes Area Forecast. Lows dip down to about 62 tonight under clear skies. Winds out of the southeast, 8 to 15 miles per hour. Mainly sunny skies. Tomorrow, high temperatures reach up to 86. Slight chance for storms. Tomorrow night, lows around 64. Cloudy skies expected. Mid-80s Monday, with storms likely. Upper 80s Tuesday. For KXRA, I'm meteorologist Laura Lockwood. Currently 82.

0: Trump bragged yesterday that he aced a cognitive check during his recent physical. Okay, for the last time, those aren't given a letter grade. If you saw an A, it was probably hepatitis.
1: Yes. The Democrats, well, everybody they know has a variety of infectious diseases, so there they are projecting again. Late night TV is just not what it's like. North Korean late night TV. They might be a little funnier there. Other than you see that Kim Jong-un, the story of the current dictator of North Korea. Current story is that he is designating his daughter to take over the country when he dies, maybe assassinated, maybe blown up with an anti-aircraft gun or something like that. But to his daughter, who I know the Democrats are going to be hot for, you know, she's kind of a sparky little Asian woman, and Democrats are going to be all over that. I'll tell you that right now. You know, Mika Brzezinski already has a mind meld with certain people in North Korea because the Democrat Party, very, very unwell. And boy, violent. They're a violent political party. They really ought to be disbanded. A very, very good Tuesday morning to you, and welcome back once again. We continue to be reached at 888-630-9625, 888-630-9625. The Democrats love the Nazi guy in Maine. You know, the guy with the death camp Nazi tattoo on his chest for 20 years. They love him. He's also a sexist and a racist and a virulent anti-Semite, a genocidal Jew hater. He fits in perfectly in the Democrat Party today. And all the Democrats are standing by him. Bernie Sanders is standing by him. It's quite, you know, this Graham Plattner guy. And he is maybe the worst candidate, let's just say, of the year. I don't want to exaggerate because the Democrats put up ponies every time they have the opportunity. And they do a donkey show kind of Tijuana style. On election day all over the place, and they have for a long time. But extraordinary Sonny Hostin, you know, she's a hostage taker on The View. It's an ABC News show, just like George Stephanopoulos is an ABC News anchor. And if you're buying into this, then you're a low-IQ person, Sonny Hostin yesterday talking about Graham Plattner, the guy with the Nazi tattoo and all of his lunacy, and he got married and immediately started sexting a dozen women with all kinds of nastiness. And his wife is fine with that because they're Democrats, and they know that, you know, it's their job to spread monkeypox, not to tamp it down. So they're very big on that. And Sonny Hostin is on The View. So sure, he's a Nazi, he's a fascist, he's an anti-Semite, he hates America, he's anti-capitalist, he's a misogynist, he's cheating on his wife, he's awful, but I'm voting for him. And we got these other, there are Democrats out there posting. They post videos of themselves on the internet so other people can see them. And saying, hey, he's a fascist, he's a lunatic, he's all these terrible things. And I would crawl through broken glass to vote for him. This is what the Democrats are saying. Ask a Bernie Sanders, a communist, a self-loathing Jew, and ask him. And he said, oh, yeah, I would still vote. He's still backing him. He's still supporting him because the Democrat Party is criminally insane, I think is the generous depiction. Criminally insane. And wait till you hear the audio on this Graham Plattner guy that the Democrats love. And it's just the Democrat Party should be disbanded. They, whoever they are, those people should probably start over again. Because they are the Confederate States of America at this point, and they don't deserve a place here in American political life. But what are you going to do? Now, we also had this on MS-13, this Elise Jordan person going after the Democrat from Maine, Graham Plattner. And, you know, sure, he's an awful. There's everything is wrong with him. But we're Democrats, so we're going to support him. It really, this Graham Plattner thing reveals the Democrat Party as what they are. for what they are. And it's not a good American political party by any stretch of the imagination. And these lunatics, you know, he can whatever go into a port-a-john and do what he always does when he sees a port-a-john. He can do whatever he wants. And the Democrats, they're gonna stick with him no matter what. They're gonna stick to him like herpes to Rosie O'Donnell. It's just amazing sticking with him. Just great. Oh, at CBS News, big tumult. There's tumult. That means it's tumultuous over there. A lot of tumult. Scott Pelley, who the news media is calling a legendary reporter. We don't have any legendary reporters right now, really. If we have legendary reporters, they're 20-year-olds that use their phones to expose the Leering Center in Minnesota and billions in fraud. Those are our legendary reporters right now, guys with iPhones. But Scott Pelley erupts at CBS leaders over 60 Minutes overhaul. You're not the boss of me. You just sit over there and collect your paycheck and read somebody else's script and let other people worry about lighting and hair because, really, you're not exactly Edward R. Murrow on the rooftops in London during the Blitz. You could take a little humble pill, I think. Pretty amazing stuff. And they're very upset about it at CNN, too. Oh, no, there's a new boss at 60 Minutes. And there's another insurrection. These people are going to be burning synagogues before they're done over at 60 Minutes and at CBS. It should be embarrassing, but as you know, they're incapable of humility. They're incapable of him being embarrassed because they're unembarrassable. They're fine with all of the things that they do that those people do. Isn't that amazing? And also, I played the audio for you. This guy screaming at an ICE agent in New Jersey that, "I've got your face. I'm going to kill you. Expletive deleted. I'm going to find your wife and your kids, and I'm going to kill them.
2: Kill your whole family. Your whole family is dead. Your children, your wife, all dead.
3: Put your... My boy,
2: I have your face,
1: mother. Your whole effing family are dead. You're dead. I have your face, your wife, your children, your whole effing family. They're dead. And he's a perfectly run-of-the-mill Democrat who will murder before he's gunned down by the police or whatever his final disposition will be. Amazing stuff. But we've been talking about this guy. Well, that creep, that cretin, that fascist, that little Nazi who didn't get a nightstick to the head, but it's not over yet. He's been arrested. His name is Nicholas Schelfo. Schelfo. It's an Italian name. He's probably a member of organized crime from New Jersey. You know, it's an amazing thing. So viral video to federal charges. Nicholas Schelfo arrested after threatening ICE agent's family. Just murder them and murder the ICE agent and murder his wife and murder his children and you're this and that and the Democrats have made this perfectly normal, which is why their phony outrage over January 6th has always done little more than amuse me. Quite honestly, you guys normalized that, and a few people got it in their heads that day that was all normal behavior now because of the Democrat Party. The party of the American Civil War and Jefferson Davis. They made it normal in modern times. But this guy's now been arrested. I think not Supermax. That's too orderly. I think I'd put him in general population. Now, can you still send him to Attica? Something like that. I think maybe Attica would be good. Also, did you see the Democrat biting the ICE agents? Biting them in the arms and drawing blood and leaving scars that will be there for life. There is no doubt about it. In fact, one of the photographs shows the bite marks in an agent's arm who is a government employee, federal law enforcement, and the Democrats are jackals. They're bloodthirsty jackals looking to slake their thirst on the blood of innocence. And if you're trying to enforce laws as passed by Congress, then the Democrat Party is at war with you, and it's a violent war. And the bite marks on the arm, I think three different guys were bitten, and one shows the teeth marks in the arm. I mean, you could you could pick the perpetrator out of a lineup based on a photograph of the dental imprints that he left on a federal agent's arm, right? And pretty amazing. Amazing. And it's the guy should. I'm surprised he wasn't shot. I think if you've latched onto a federal law enforcement officer's arm and you're biting it to the point where blood is streaming down your arm, you should be allowed to shoot the perp. What do you think? I think everybody agrees. No debating that, I think. And one of the New York Post has a story, anti-ICE agitator who allegedly bit officers during Delaney Hall protest. It was a riot. Was previously accused, Stan Mina, because he's a Democrat, was previously accused of distributing child porn because they're all pedophiles. All Democrats are pedophiles. They want the, you know, cross-dressing street prostitutes twerking for first-grade classrooms on cross-dressing day because the entire Democrat Party is one collective child sex predator. And here's the guy, the creep that bit. So he's a felonious criminal, and he should have gotten a nightstick to the head that was like, you know, a Gene Krupa drum solo. It would have been great. It's an old Gene Krupa reference there, a drummer, famous drummer. And but he, the guy who bit has been arrested now, and the guy who bit the arm is a child porn. I wonder, is he the mayor of College Park, Maryland? I don't think he can be that Democrat who visited the Biden White House and was on the South Lawn, because he's in prison for 30 years because of his child porn charges. And he was a Democrat, a Biden Democrat, a Biden White House Democrat. Pal, wasn't he a pal of Pete Buttigieg? Isn't that right? They're buddies. Were they butt buddies? The thing is that the Democrats, they have child pornsters over to the White House for parties and celebrate and pictures with the president, and the Washington Post never mentions it. They never see it. What was the one we had CNN the other day, CNN over the weekend, and they're having a panel discussion with one conservative and three communists or whatever the thing was. And the conservative mentioned, oh, they say, oh, it's so outrageous. President Trump is putting an arena for mixed martial arts fighting on the South Lawn of the White House. And the conservative there said, you guys weren't bothered too much when the Biden administration had topless transgender men with breast implants and hairy breasts on the South Lawn of the White House being topless and prancing around. And all of the Democrats at the CNN table said, what are you talking about? None of us has ever seen that.
3: The president has the right to do this, host any event. Just the previous right president had topless trans on the South Lawn, and now what? We got UFC guys.
4: Are we going to ignore the topless trans?
5: Unfortunately, that is true.
4: Are we going to ignore the topless trans on the South Lawn?
6: Abby made a great point. Abby made a great point about, I just want to say one thing.
1: That was Harrison Fields. I believe he's the Heritage Foundation. And he was on my television show on Newsmax a couple of times. Good guy, smart guy. And they're really angry. They're fuming. Oh, no, there's going to be an event on the South Lawn of the White House. And the president is setting up for it. We were down there the other day. We took pictures of the setup, actually, from outside the fence line as regular citizens, as Americans. And at CNN, they were furious about it. And Harrison Fields, great guy, had to say, you know, where were you guys when you had the topless, breast implant, hairy chested, transgender mental cases prancing around the lawn at public events on the South Lawn of the White House while Joe Biden was president? And they're all saying, what? That never happened. And this goes to something I talk about regularly because it's true. They don't follow the news. They don't know what's in the news. They're news people. Some of them are million-dollar news anchors, and they have no idea what's in the news. You and I follow the news. We talk about the news. But they, you know, never has heard a discouraging word about the Democrats at CNN and MS-13 and beyond. Just amazing. All right, so much for the Democrat Party hijinks. And attacking the Jews. They really don't like the Jews. Boy, do they not like the Jews. Also, it's Democrat Pride Month. This month is Democrat Pride Month, and their goal is to spread more monkeypox than ever before. And you know how you do that, don't you? Also, an amazing story. This is an amazing story. It's out of Chicago. It's out of San Francisco. And the great filmmaker George Lucas wanted to build a museum to house his private art collection worth more than $1 billion. You'll never guess what happened next.

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0: hey, we're back. Yeah, Bernie Sanders has a plan. His plan is to perpetrate the biggest theft in the history of humankind. The communists are here. Let's go to the telephones. Let's go to Chris calling from New Jersey, USA. Chris, you're on the Chris Plant Show.
1: Hey, how you doing, Chris? Hey, yeah, I was saying, and I've been saying this here, like, you know, because you've seen Mikey Sherrill and Kim and all the Democrats going to Delaney Hall on Memorial Day. Now, and I've run for office, and everybody knows you don't do anything on Memorial Day political, but they couldn't help it because Delaney Hall now is a progressive holy site. And if you don't go and pay homage, you have to make a pilgrimage to Delaney Hall if you're a Democrat.
0: So it's become a new Mecca, a new Medina for the Democrat Party. I wouldn't even suggest that any Christian holy sites are related to the Democrat Party. But you're absolutely right. Yep. And look, you know, George Floyd was killed. He's a holy figure, right? Renee Good.
1: Godless. They're godless demons. These people are progressives have no God. Their God is power because they're communists.
0: Yeah. Yeah, well, I really can't dispute that, can I, Chris?
1: No, and they were like, look, like, you know, in church they talk about, like, real churches, not Democrat churches. They talk about these people worship Ishtar and Baal, child sacrifice and sex. Like, today, you know, this month is they worship Ishtar, where they worship, you know, sex. Because, and I'll tell you one last thing. I've been saying that these cities that fly the rainbow are discriminating against heterosexuals because they don't have black and white, which is the heterosexual colors. So they are discriminating, and therefore it should be illegal for them to fly the rainbow.
0: You're 100% right, and they'd be suing everybody if you turned the tables on this. Now, you mentioned these lunatics and their fake churches and stuff. James Tallarico, a.k.a. Talafrico, he goes to a fake church in Texas. It's a Democrat church, as you described it. And I have for you what this church, Talafrico's church, does with the money that they raise coming up.

0: HRN News, I'm Mary Rose. Iran has fired ballistic missiles and drones toward Beirut and Kuwait. The U.S. said it intercepted several aimed at Gulf allies and the Strait of Hormuz. Iran said it targeted the U.S. military, and its foreign ministry accused the U.S. of attacking surveillance facilities on Qasem Island. Residents of St. Petersburg have been told to stay indoors after a large-scale Ukrainian drone attack targeted the city. It highlights Kyiv's growing ability to strike deep inside Russia. And Golden Tempo is the winner of 158th Belmont Stakes. Secretary of War Pete Hegseth is urging European leaders to remain vigilant against the threat of dangerous ideologies posed by modern-day immigration. Speaking at an American cemetery in Normandy on Saturday, he warned Western allies beaches are now being stormed by boatloads of immigrants.
1: This is Weatherology. I'm meteorologist Laura Lockwood with the Alexandria Lakes Area Forecast. Lows dip down to about 62 tonight under clear skies. Winds out of the southeast, 8 to 15 miles per hour. Mainly sunny skies. Tomorrow, high temperatures reach up to 86. Slight chance for storms. Tomorrow night, lows around 64. Cloudy skies expected. Mid-80s Monday, with storms likely. Upper 80s Tuesday. For KXRA, I'm meteorologist Laura Lockwood. Currently 82.
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A Democrat named Graham Platner is running for the United States Senate, and the Democrats love him. Now, he's a creep, and my apologies to run-of-the-mill creeps, because Graham Platner is not a run-of-the-mill creep. He's worse than that, I think. He's a particularly creepy creep, and the Democrats love him. I still think they'll find a way to expel him, to spit him out, because they hate everybody and they don't care about anything that, you know, like Western values or anything like that. But Graham Platner's wife flagged sexually explicit texts to his Senate campaign and staffers and so on. The wife of the main Democratic Senate candidate last year told the campaign about texts she had found, these texts sexting between Platner and other women. And that's okay. And the Democrats see that and they're like, what? It's just a stepping stone toward cheating on my wife with any random skank that comes along, which the Democrats are quite fond of. Her name is Amy Gertner, and we played audio of her yesterday saying lunatic things. They're all quite insane, but I want you to listen to some of the audio that we have on this guy, Graham Platner. Again, he's got a long list of really ridiculous offenses. Texting, and it's all in writing, and the Democrats don't care, and the New York Times doesn't care, and the CNN doesn't care. George Stephanopoulos at ABC really doesn't care. They don't care. They're here to cover up for creepy criminal Democrats and to win. It's about power. It's a drug for them, and they're quite smitten with their own political power. But he's done so many creepy things, this guy. It's not just the sexting shortly after he got married and all that stuff, but it goes on and on. He's his anti-Semitism, his genocidal anti-Semitism, anti-Israel rhetoric. He has had misogynist rhetoric, anti-women. That's for Democrats trying to follow along. Big words hurt their heads. And he's offended women, Jews, white people. He's a white person. Americans, Israel and Israelis and Zionists. Married people who believe in fidelity and not being a creepy sexual predator behind your brand new wife's back and things like that. But here is yesterday on The View, which is an ABC news program. You know, it's fun. I've for years now been talking about The View and the fact that it's an ABC news division program.

0: their money-losing ABC News projects. But here's Sonny Hostin yesterday on The View talking about her hero, Graham Plattner, who hates the Jews and Israel and America, and he loves terrorists and an American soldier shot four times in combat by the Taliban. He scoffed at him, called him a loser, said he deserved to die. And he's a veteran himself, but he's a mentally ill Democrat veteran. Here's Sonny Hostin. And this is the Democrat Party in a nutshell, which is where they belong.
1: I think all the allegations are true. The sexting with other women while married is definitely true because his wife is the person that gave the messages to his campaign to give them a heads up. He's also made racist remarks about against African Americans. So he's a cheater. He's an anti-Semite because the fact that he had that tattoo for 20 years and didn't know what it was is a lie. So he's a liar, a racist, an anti-Semite.
2: Homophobe.
1: He's a homophobe. Yeah. So he's all the things. And character does matter.
0: No, it doesn't. So wait a minute. He's a racist, an anti-Semite, a liar, a cheater on his brand new wife, a homophobe. He's kind of the perfect Democrat at this point. Well, certainly, Sonny Hostin, that doesn't mean you're giving up on him. You're still going to drive up there in your Vega and, perform an act of journalistic gratification upon him, aren't you? She continued.
1: But we have someone that has almost unbridled power in the White House at this point. There are no checks and balances.
0: There are no checks and balances.
1: And the only way that we can bring a bit of our democracy back is by having a Congress that functions and that has these checks and balances. And I do think one of the only ways is to win that seat in Maine.
0: I got to tell you that these people are pigs. She's a grotesque pig, Sonny Hostin. Let's go back to the first soundbite where she described him and then said, but Trump, where's this absolute power thing? He was checked again by more Democrats posing as judges, an Obama judge and a Clinton judge on the D.C. Circuit Court. Push Trump back on something, and I'll get to that. The unbridled part, you guys have been suing him and checking him in the Congress. You should be self-immolating on the steps. And this is how she described the guy that she's going to vote for because she's a Democrat, and you got to stay loyal to the Socialist Workers Party.
1: So he's a liar, a racist, an anti-Semite.
2: Homophobe.
1: He's a homophobe. Yeah. So he's all the things, and character does matter. But we have someone that has almost unbridled power in the White House.
0: Like Joe Biden did? Because he has the exact same power that Joe Biden had. The exact same power that Barack Hussein Obama did, the communist jihadi who funded the Islamic Revolution in Tehran to the tune of billions and billions of dollars. So he's a liar, a cheater, a racist, an anti-Semite, a homophobe, and they can't wait to vote for him. They want to shave the area on his chest around the Nazi tattoo so they can commune with it. I think they want to commune with it. Isn't that amazing?
3: The racist, sexist, homophobic, xenophobic, Islamophobic, you name it. They're offensive, hateful, mean-spirited. They are irredeemable, but thankfully they are not America.
0: Ah, yes. And then she killed Vince Foster again. Because, she can't stop killing him over and over again. They had a sexual affair, according to all the reports, behind Bill's back while Bill was having sexual affairs behind her back, which would be the best place to do that, I think. But pretty amazing stuff. That's the Democrat Party is a hate cult, a death cult, a violent gang of criminals. And they don't like America or capitalism or white people or Jews or Gentiles. They love jihadis, but not much else. MS-13 yesterday. This is great. They've got an anchor person at MS-13 now. Elise Jordan, and they were talking about Graham Plattner yesterday. And they're all Democrats. They're all in the hot tub together. They're doing mescaline or microdosing LSD or something, and they're in the hot tub, and it's filled with boiling oil, which they like very much. MS-13 and Elise Jordan.
4: The problem is his judgment, which he clearly has been lacking in as an adult. It's one thing to have

0: foolish, youthful indiscretions, but I'm sorry, you cannot get past. It is not a Nazi-style tattoo. It is the tattoo of concentration camp guards. It is the very worst tattoo you can get if you are getting anything Nazi, and that's a pretty high bar there.
1: I think that at that point, if I were at the round table, the Lucite desk, I think I'd say, well, tell us about some of your youthful indiscretions. If you think that, you know, is the Nazi and the anti-Semitism and the homophobia and all the crimes and sins, according to the Democrat Party. But still, Elise Jordan said, you know, my youthful, and she's saying, fairness, these aren't youthful indiscretions. These are adult indiscretions, which the Democrats, like every Democrat ever, is famous for. Elise Jordan is her name.
0: So this has been a slow motion train wreck ever since that tattoo and knowledge of it hit the world. And it's only going to get worse. These texts, there are multiple women. Are all those women going to keep their mouths shut from now until Election Day?
1: I'm not sure if I'd use that turn of phrase in this context, but that's me. I try to be aware of the language that that I use. Isn't that amazing? And then because they're all insane and they're all going to vote. Well, they don't all live in Maine, but they drive up there and they'll steal votes for them. Maybe they could get mail out ballots and fill them in and drop them in the mailbox or something under cover of darkness in the middle of the night, driving from drop box to drop box with more and more piles of ballots. Like in Georgia, for example, it's all on video, and the Democrats, they don't understand the world we live in at all. Then there is a Democrat who's a podcaster and a commentator and an influencer. He's a left-wing influencer. And this guy, and he's got a very potty mouth. His mother should come along and smack him real hard across the mouth. Here's a Democrat podcaster, commentator, influencer. His name is Kyle Kulkinski. Kyle Kulkinski. And Kyle Kulkinski, he is talking about Graham Plattner, too. And the Democrat Party is so greedy and so viciously lusting, the bloodlust for political power is so insane that most of them sound like Kyle Kulkinski.
2: Graham Plattner can f*** a toaster. Graham Plattner can shove a pineapple up his ass. Graham Plattner can shove a pineapple up his d-hole for all I care. Graham Plattner can f*** off to a cartoon of Scooby-Doo wearing Brian Noam's big... And I will crawl over f-ing broken glass to support that man.
1: See, I think your standards are probably a little lower than they ought to be, Kyle Kulkinski. You sound like a Soviet communist. I think you might detonate a suicide bomb built into your vest and kill some innocent children later on in your media career. Aren't they amazing? And he would, he's the worst everything. He could do all these terrible things, and he would crawl through broken glass to vote for him, and he wasn't even done.
2: Why? Because he actually wants to end the wars. Because he actually wants to stand up to the Israeli genocidal terror state currently doing multiple genocides. Because he actually wants to crack down on the Epstein class and arrest the criminals and raise taxes on the billionaires and take that money and redistribute it and give people health care, give people education, give people higher wages, give people unions, actually and fix this country, end the crime spree of MAGA, and arrest the criminal terrorists inside the Trump regime. If you're willing to do those things, I don't give a f- what happens in your sex life, bro.
1: The Civil War is going to be filled with a lot of curse words. The coming Civil War in the United States, there's going to be a lot of cursing. And what is with these fascists and their, we're going to bring you health care? You already did. It's called Obamacare, and it is a Tijuana donkey show. It sucks. It made everything more expensive, less accessible, because you're from the government and you're here to help. And you already fixed health care. And they're going to fix education, which the Democrat Party has controlled for 60 years. And it's so broken that no one can read, no one can do math, no one knows anything about history, American history or anybody else's history. And I'm sorry, you're promising, and then everybody's going to, the people in the Trump administration, they're all going to be rounded up and put into concentration camps in Siberia because these people are fascists. And Jeffrey Epstein was a lifelong Democrat, a lifelong Democrat Party donor. The Democrat Party all got into the hot tub with him for decades. Democrats covered up for him for decades. You are Jeffrey Epstein, Kyle Kokinski. You're a defender of Jeffrey Epstein. You're a defender of all pedophiles. And, honestly, this is their new word for everybody. And I'm sorry, this creep, Graham Plattner, is going to stop the wars, as he calls them. Barack Obama attacked 8 countries using the U.S. military, and he funded Iran's nuclear weapons program, which is what we're having to address now. And it was Jimmy Carter who allowed Iran to be turned over to the Ayatollahs in the first place in 1979. He was a Democrat. Then Barack Hussein Obama sent them plane loads of cash shrink-wrapped on pallets coming off like it's heavy freight, because it was. And I'm sorry, and he's going to go after Israel with their multiple genocides that Israel is committing. These people are Nazis. They would literally wipe out the Jewish population on Earth given an afternoon. What's that movie where you, The Purge, where everybody could just shoot everybody for one day? The Democrats would go after all the Jews, and they would wipe Israel off the face of the Earth. And they are... These are not good people. He's going to stop. What wars there? Well, there is the Iran. They're working toward nuclear weapons funded by the Democrats and all that good stuff. This is Kyle Kokinski. He is a mainstream, mentally ill Democrat. They're going to fix health care. Graham Plattner is. And schools. Senator from Maine is going to do all this, and he's going to stop the wars and the multiple genocides being perpetrated by those horrible genocidal Jews and Jeffrey Epstein, who's a Jew. Well, he was a Jew. Then he didn't hang himself. Kyle Kokinski.
2: Let me say, I do not care at all. And anybody who does, I find you rather unserious. I find you unfit for this moment that we're living in, where fascism is actually taking over the country. It's actually happening. And instead of going after the fascist, you're going after the anti-fascist. Because of reasons and stuff and things. Well, forgive me, but I find that wholly unconvincing. And by the way, Graham Plattner, go ahead and sex my mom. I don't give a f***. You want to sex my sister? Go right ahead. You could sex her too. Genuinely don't care.
1: I looked it up. They're hookers. It turns out that his mother and his sister are hookers. What did Bernie Sanders say about this? Bernie Sanders, the Democrats are all mentally ill. They're violently, criminally insane. They're mentally ill. They shouldn't even be allowed to vote, much less hold office. They certainly shouldn't be allowed to legally own guns, and most of them don't. That is to say, their guns are mostly illegal guns because most Democrats are criminals. So the Democrats, they want to wipe Israel off the face of the earth and stop their genocides. And they're going to fix health care, and this time it's going to work. And education, at long last, they're going to do what they've claimed they fixed long ago. You guys already fixed all this stuff. You fixed healthcare. You fixed education. You fixed war and peace. You know, you fund the terrorists that will use nuclear weapons against us and kill us all. They are Jonestown. Maybe that'll be the name of the new political party when the Democrat Party retires the name Democrat, since the Democratic Party isn't Democratic at all. The Jonestown Party might work well.
2: He actually wants to raise taxes on the billionaires and take that money and redistribute it and give people health care.

0: 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I've been surfing here since I was a kid. 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
10: 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Oh.

0: Yeah, Bernie Sanders is plotting the biggest theft in the history of humankind because he's a communist. And the Democrat Party is here. They are the Soviet Union, alive and well in the United States. Let's go to the telephones. Let's go to Steve, calling from Brookville, Maryland. 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
1: Hey, Chris, I just wanted to make a comment here. You know, the Democrats are always calling Donald Trump Adolf Hitler.
0: Uh-huh.
1: Well, Adolf Hitler was the head of the Nazi Party. Mm-hmm. He was responsible for the death of 6 million Jews.
0: Uh-huh.
1: He was a dog lover and a vegetarian. Uh-huh. So by Democrat standards, he's electable.
0: He was a vegetarian, it's true. And he had one nut. So that makes him a lot like Democrats, too. You know, kind of,
1: I heard that about Bruce Lee. I didn't know that about Adolf Hitler.
0: Yeah, it's true. Adolf Hitler. The story was maybe he lost it in combat in World War One, but that might have been a made-up story. But yeah, you're right. They kill millions and millions of people, and the Democrats do that. They harvest the organs of 1 million babies every year, and they call it choice. They call it choice. Of course, it's their choice, you know, not the baby's choice. But you're right. 6 million dead, and he's Hitler, and the Democrats, they've got the guy with the Nazi tattoo in Maine, and I just played the audio. They'd crawl through broken glass to go vote for the Nazi, and he wants to, and then the guy, the Democrat influencer, because he's going to stop Israel, those nasty Jews, from committing the multiple genocides that Israel is committing. The Democrat Party is a dangerous, violent criminal operation. They're more like Nazis than anybody else around here.
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3: News this hour from Town Hall. I'm Mary Rose. President Trump is happy to hear the latest report about the labor market, which is really looking up. Correspondent Laura Winters with the latest.
4: The numbers defying the economic forecast turns out double the amount of jobs were created last month in May, 172,000 to be exact. President Trump on board Air Force One telling reporters he's thrilled with the upswing in the labor market.
5: So we had incredible job numbers, you saw that, and we have good everything, good numbers, but the job numbers just came out and they were fantastic.
4: Laura Winters reporting.
3: Unemployment stands at 4.3%. The Treasury Department is warning banks about the risks of serving people living in the country illegally.
6: It's part of the Trump administration's efforts to tighten immigration controls. The Financial Crimes Enforcement Network, or FinCEN, issued guidance following an executive order by President Trump in May. That order requires banks to scrutinize customers' citizenship more closely, but it is less aggressive than initially expected, since it doesn't mandate collecting citizenship information. Treasury Secretary Scott Bessent emphasized preventing illegal aliens from exploiting financial institutions. Banks are pushed to watch for red flags like identity theft and payroll fraud. Haya Pinjwani, Washington.
3: Golden Tempo is the winner of the 158th Belmont Stakes. The horse took first in the Kentucky Derby earlier this year, but skipped the Preakness Stakes. Commandment took second, Renegade third at New York Saratoga race. Golden Tempo was ridden in both the Belmont and the Derby by Jose Ortiz. Trainer Cherie DeVoe is now the first female trainer to win two Triple Crown races in the same year. More on these stories at townhall.com.
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3: The screwworm fly is detected in Texas decades after the cattle threat was largely eradicated in the U.S.
8: The U.S. Department of Agriculture confirmed Wednesday that the New World screwworm fly has reached South Texas, the first time in decades that the parasite with flesh-eating larvae has threatened the nation's cattle industry, and only the third time it's appeared in the U.S. in that time. Agriculture Secretary Brooke Rollins said the case was in a 3-week-old calf in La Pryor, Texas, about 50 miles from the Mexico border. Rollins said there have been no other detections.